to you necessarily. I think it just comes down to the source of the data. You know, Weather App A may use, like, let's say, Canadian weather model data. Weather App B may use European model data. Weather Model C may use some combination of them. And ultimately, it's how the, you know, the manufacturers and providers of the app, like, take that data, massage it, and feed it to you. But if, you know,

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1: celebrating Indigenous

that was the French version of Lost by Angela Malouf. The song is all about those moments when love feels huge and a little shaky at the same time, when someone can make you feel strong and fragile all at once. This is Florence K on CBC Music and CBC Radio. Vous écoutez C'est Formidable. Coming up, Ellie Rose with a disco-infused track about a toxic workplace. But first, you know what I love? I love when artists draw from their favorites for inspiration. And the band Comment D'abord went way back, like to the time of the Bee Gees. They wanted that disco-funk groove. And to go with it, they finally decided to sing about love for the very first time. Which is kind of a big deal because Comment D'abord say that love is a topic they've always tried to dodge. Well, not this time. This next song is about that one-of-a-kind pull between two people. A powerful, sometimes irrational magnetism

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4: After a stabbing in Northern Ireland, there has been an explosion of anti-immigrant violence. A city councillor in Belfast tells us there's no excuse for that, especially when the victim's own family is pleading for calm.

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7: From CBC News, The World This Hour, I'm Neil Herland. Canada is one step closer to banning social media for children under 16. The federal government announced its long-awaited legislation meant to protect young Canadians online. Marina von Stackelberg has more.
8: We're failing our children. Enough is enough.
9: Culture Minister Mark Miller announcing a bill that would require social media platforms to ban users under the age of 16. But they could get an exemption if they bring in enough safeguards.

This is The World. I'm Carolyn Beeler. Anna Bodkin's new collection of essays envisions ways to ward off despair. It is called To See Beyond. Bodkin is an author, veteran war correspondent, and Guggenheim Fellow. In her latest

0: This is The World. I'm Marco Werman. Sardinia is a famous tourist destination. Hey, what's there not to love about an Italian island in the Mediterranean with sun, beaches, and great local food? There's something else Sardinia is known for. Its residents live a long time. Italian chef Francesco Matana has just published the cookbook Eat Like a Sardinian, Live to 100. If you want a reason why so many Sardinians make it to 100, Matana believes diet plays a part.
1: I can promise that you're going to live to 100. Obviously, there is other things and is our ethos of living and our culinary tradition. But there is a few things that we all should look for. And one thing for sure when it comes to the cuisine is seasonality, but as well is kilometro zero, what we call 0 kilometer, which is a really important element of Sardinian cuisine.
0: Yeah, explain kilometro zero. It means eat what is found closest to you within walking distance, right?
1: That's correct. That's correct. Kilometro zero, so 0 kilometers, means that the ingredients are produced and grown as close to home as possible. So basically that those ingredients have traveled 0 kilometers to get to the dinner table. And of course, the less they travel, the better the quality and the nutritional value. And at the same time, the lesser the environment impact of their transport as well. So this one is a very important fact. And in fact, what I usually say with this cookbook, you don't have to be in Sardinia to live to 100. You can apply these ethos wherever you are in the world, you know?
0: As far as food, like in the depth of winter in Sardinia, which is probably not that cold, what do Sardinians rely on?
1: Well, one very, very important dish that we have in Sardinia, and it comes in around this season, is minestrone, okay?
0: Minestrone, I was going to ask you about that.
1: Yeah, yeah. Minestrone, I'm going to be honest with you, I used to eat it.

0: if life is so beautiful until that age, why not? Why not?
1: Regardless, you have certainly produced a tasty guide to it. Chef and author Francesco Mattana, his new cookbook is called Eat Like a Sardinian, Live to 100. Thank you very much. Great to meet you.
0: Thank you so much, my friend. Thank you. Have a beautiful day.
1: By the way, we've got a recipe for one of Mattana's dishes at our website. Check out

0: I'm Alamine Abdul Mahmoud, and this is Commotion, and that is a little bit of Am I Wrong by Anderson .Paak. Anderson is, of course, best known as a rapper, as a singer, as a songwriter, but now he's a filmmaker. The movie K-Pops is an ode to Anderson's Korean and Black heritage, and a tribute also to his son's love for K-pop. Anderson wrote and directed and stars in the movie and is now out on Netflix. Khadija Morong is here to talk about it. Khadija, welcome to Commotion. How's it going?
1: Hi, good morning. Thanks for having me.
0: Of course, nice to have you here. Listen, without spoiling too much, let's get into K-pop. So it takes us from LA to Seoul and puts us on the set of a reality show for teenagers. They're all competing to become K-pop idols. We kind of mentioned that this movie is, you know, coming from a personal place for Anderson .Paak, but tell us a little bit more about why he would choose K-pop as the subject of his first movie.
1: Yeah, I actually was reading all about this before I watched the movie because I'm like, it's very interesting. We've seen Anderson .Paak do other K-pop collaborations like in

0: anything can happen when the whistle blows. Jorge Barrera, CBC News, Mexico City.
1: In Montreal, football fever is taking over. The city is home to Canada's largest Haitian diaspora. This year, Haiti returns to FIFA after a 52-year absence. As Natalia Weichsel reports, from the barbershops to the restaurants, fans are ready to celebrate.
2: At Hans Coiffeur Barbershop in Montreal's Villeray neighborhood, barber Adam Grégory Sérémé is getting ready to celebrate his home country of Haiti.
3: I'm 100% derrière mon pays, je suis pour soutenir même jusqu'au dernier goutte de sang.
2: Sérémé says he's 100% behind his team and that his love for the game runs deep.
3: Samedi, ce serait une autre chose.
2: Sérémé says he's anxiously awaiting Haiti's first World Cup match against Scotland this Saturday. To celebrate, he'll be organizing a cookout at his shop. Across town on Saint-Denis Street, Manny Mauvais is getting ready to welcome a crowd of fans to her Haitian restaurant. Mauvais says she'll be serving up some of the country's most famous dishes, griot and chicken with acras. She says the result on the field isn't important. The real victory is celebrating Haitian pride.
4: Peu importe ce qui se passe, on est fiers.
2: At the cultural center Maison d'Haïti, preparations are already underway to host an official watch party for nearly 500 people. Executive Director Arcel Apollon says it's just one of many gatherings taking place in the city for people of all ages.
5: The younger generation who's never been to Haiti or who's only seen negative images of Haiti, and now finally they get to see positive images of Haiti.
2: Apollon says win or lose, Haitian pride in Montreal is at an all-time high. Natalia Weichsel, CBC News, Montreal.
1: And that is the latest national and international news from World Report. 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I'm Marcia Young.
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7: Hi, I'm Aaron Wary, in for Jamie. Canada has put big tech social platforms on notice. Change your platforms to make them more safe for kids, or children under the age of 16 will be banned from using them. But the federal government stopped short of doing the same for AI chatbots. Taylor Owen is back on the show to walk us through the new Safe Social Media Act. He's the Beaverbrook Chair in Media, Ethics, and Communications at McGill University. He was part of an expert panel advising the government on online harms and a member of the AI Strategy Task Force. Hey, Taylor.
8: Hey, good to hear from you.
7: So a list of online harms could conceivably be pretty long. What kind of harms specifically is the government targeting with this new bill?
8: So the bill names seven categories of harmful content. Content that sexually victimizes a child, intimate images shared without consent, content that induces a child to self-harm, sort of like pro-eating disorder content, you could think of that as. Content used to bully a child, so child abuse material. Content that foments hatred, content that incites violence, and terrorism, terrorist content. So those are the seven categories. What's important, though, is that those don't need to be eliminated. It's not saying that companies need to take that content down. It says that on those types of content, companies need to do risk assessments to demonstrate that they're not being amplified or incentivized, and they're taking reasonable measures to reduce their spread.
7: Right. And there's three main duties that they have to uphold.
8: There are. So the companies that are regulated, and we can talk a bit about what's included and what's not in that, have to do three things. One is they have a duty to act responsibly, a burden that's placed on them to prove that their products are broadly safe before they enter into the Canadian market and are used by Canadian citizens and consumers. And they do this through a number of measures. One is they have to do risk assessments on their products, as I mentioned. So they have to assess the risk of that kind of content being incentivized.

0: as you say, it's not quite a permanent ban, but to sort of receive an exemption, I guess, from the policy, the government says platforms are going to have to implement, quote, sufficient safeguards for children.
1: Yeah.
0: But we don't yet know what those requirements are going to look like. So what should we be looking for?
1: I think what they mean by that is the age-appropriate design code. And it's actually really important that they don't specify that in the legislation. These products change, and our digital technologies we have access to change so rapidly that the idea that you would specify the specific design criteria that are important based on research of harms that to make products safe for kids in legislation and have to re-legislate it every time you wanted to change that list and those criteria just doesn't respond to the nature of the technology and the pace with which it's evolving. So I think unfortunately, there needs to be some ambiguity there. But we can look at other jurisdictions to get a hint of what that's going to look like. And for social media, there'll be different set of age-appropriate design criteria for chatbots, which we can talk about. But for social media, it will be some of the things I mentioned because they are already being used in similar codes as the design criteria in the UK, for example.
0: Do you think it's likely the companies, the platforms will make these changes, implement these safeguards? Or is it possible that they'll just accept that 16-year-olds and under aren't going to be allowed on their platforms?
1: Yeah, it's a great question. It is possible they do that. And some may. Some may decide it's worth just sacrificing that 3 years of market access. Now, they will still have to comply with the rest of the regulations for all of their users, right? The duty to act responsibly and the duty to make those types of content inaccessible will still apply to for all users. But yeah, they could opt out, I suppose, of the kids' provisions. And restrict users. To do that, though, they'd also have to already put in age verification and find out who's a kid and who's an adult, right? So they just have to restrict access to those kids entirely without any hope of getting back on. So whether or not they choose to do that, I don't know. I mean, the other variable here is we know that these companies value young users to an enormous extent. They incentivize them onto their platform. They're involved in cutthroat battles with each other to appeal to those young users. Because once you hook in a 13, 12, 11, 10-year-old, we know they are recruiting and actively trying to get users below their terms of service cutoff, which remember is 16. There already are age restrictions in theory on these platforms. They're just not enforced in any meaningful way. So we know they are fighting for these young users. So the fact that they would give up that bulk of onboarding potential of users, customers, in exchange for just not implementing some fairly simple design features, I find that hard to believe. But it's possible. Some might.
0: People are going to want to know how Snapchat or TikTok or any of these other platforms are going to verify someone's age. Do we have any sense yet of how this could work in Canada?
1: We don't have a clear sense from the bill. The bill puts the onus on the platforms to take reasonable measures to ensure that under 16s aren't accessing their products. And I think this is best seen as a estimation or a probabilistic criteria rather than an absolute one, which is actually pretty important because there are a lot of ways of verifying, assuring, or estimating, those are all fairly different things, on the age of users. And different forms of it have different data requirements and implications for user privacy. And these technologies are evolving. There are systems in place in other jurisdictions and by other companies that some work pretty well, some far less. But the onus is going to be placed on the platforms to determine the methods. What the bill does say is that it needs to be, I can't remember the exact words, you might have it in front of you, but it has to collect minimal data and it has to delete any data that's collected in the service of doing the verification. I suspect a lot of it's going to be done with various AI estimation tools or third-party verification systems where people get their age verified once and they it's de-anonymized and they are sort of verified as an adult with no attachment.

0: attachment to their name or data. But there's no question that is the big ambiguity in this, and it is going to be debated.
1: You mentioned that one piece or one section of the legislation, and that does seem to be aimed at the privacy concerns that have been raised. NDP leader Avi Lewis said in a statement that Canada cannot allow an age verification process to become yet another massive data grab for big tech. Is that a big concern here?
0: Well, I mean, big tech does have a ton of data about us already, and because we have a very outdated privacy law, there's very little restrictions on what they can collect on us, which is becoming a bigger and bigger problem as we sort of head into a world of AI as well. So yes, I mean, I think it is a problem, the data they have on us. Whether age verification or age estimation, as they're using, necessarily equates to tech companies collecting more data about it is highly debatable. And I think there's all sorts of other ways one can estimate age that do not require more data, in fact, far less collected from individuals. But we're going to have to see that kind of market emerge, basically. And it is in part because of this these similar policies being applied in other jurisdictions. Europe has a system of age checking. Australia is leaving it to the market to emerge at different models, and there's also different ways being used there. And I think the space is evolving quite quickly.
1: In Australia, one of those other jurisdictions, I believe the regulator is investigating five major tech companies for not doing enough already.
0: Yeah.
1: Do you see enough in this legislation to say whether the proposed Canadian regulator is going to be able to provide meaningful enforcement?
0: So there's multiple dimensions to that. I mean, one, I think it is important to note that the companies are not complying very responsibly in Australia, which is part of the reason people cite low effectiveness rates of their restrictions. It's in part because the companies are dragging their feet, frankly. So that's one piece of it. A second is there's a difference between complying with the age restrictions and complying with the broader regulations we have that are in this bill. And I think there's every reason to believe they will comply with the broader set of regulations, in part because they are already doing so in other jurisdictions. A lot of the things in the other duties are present in the UK, across Europe, and the companies to varying degrees are complying. The final piece of this, though, that I think is important is we have actually added a different stick here. The idea of age restrictions being used as an incentive to comply is new. That doesn't exist in Australia. In Australia, there's no mechanism to comply with broader regulations and get your restrictions lifted. It's an absolute ban. And this is not an absolute ban, which means it's a potential lever to force compliance.
1: We haven't talked much about this new regulator that's going to be established. Mm. How important is that body, that new body, to this? And, you know, what kind of role, I guess, do you see it playing going forward?
0: Yeah, I think it's enormously important. I mean, one of the things we know is because of the scale and the size of these companies and their power, you need a strong independent regulator with real investigative, audit, and punitive powers. And this bill seems to broadly establish that potential. It doesn't have as much of the details as I would have liked to see, I have to say. I mean, I think the idea that a large bureaucracy in Ottawa is going to be nimble enough and creative enough and have the technical capacity to take on this task, to me, is uncertain. And I would have liked to seen a regulator spelled out that was designed very differently, that might have hubs across the country, that might sit a bit outside of the civil service and be able to creatively hire people with technical expertise from industry. So I think there's some details to be worked out on just how effective this thing will be, but it is a good sign that they made it independent. I mean, they didn't give this regulatory mandate to the CRTC, for example, which was an option. They made it independent. They've got it real punitive powers. The fines are very significant attached to noncompliance, 3% of global revenue.

given it the tools in the form of obligations and transparency requirements and the risk assessments to have real teeth. So I think the structure is there. A lot of the potential of its effectiveness is going to be rooted in how they build it from here.

0: The second piece of this that is probably going to generate the most immediate conversation is the section of the bill that deals with AI chatbots.
1: Yeah.
0: Can you kind of go over what they're proposing to do there?
1: Yeah, this is super interesting. And this is the second other big difference from previous iterations of this bill, this model that we've seen. I mean, the principle here is I believe, sound. It's that the idea of doing a digital safety policy and only including social media companies feels to a certain degree like you're fighting the last battle. And it's very clear that many of our online interactions are now being done inside and mediated by AI or chatbots, consumer-facing chatbots. So I think they're right to include it.
0: That was part of my conversation with Taylor Owen, founding director of the Center for Media, Technology, and Democracy. 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I'm Aaron Wary. 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

0: This is CBC News. Good morning. It is 5:30. I'm Sean Lyons with your CBC News from Montreal. Well, the FIFA World Cup kicks off today. Mexico will be playing its first game against South Africa. The tournament starts in Canada as of tomorrow. Now, this year's tourney will be playing in three different countries, including, of course, here in Canada. Some, though, in Mexico City have mixed feelings about the event. CBC's Jorge Barrera reports.
1: Game night in Tepito, one of Mexico City's toughest neighborhoods, on a soccer pitch with a history intertwined with the 1970 World Cup. But this World Cup, Mexico's third, feels different, says Salvador Gomez Hubert. The Mexican isn't connecting because this World Cup is not for the people, he says, with crazy prices for tickets and even team jerseys. Mexico's governments have been trying to boost excitement, like organizing a record-setting human wave. But it's just not landing with local people, says Mexico City urbanization specialist Roberto Remes.
2: I was a teenager in the 1986 World Cup. I feel very different, the environment.
1: I'm excited to see what waits for us with this World Cup, says Tepito soccer player Iker Jimenez. Anything can happen when the whistle blows. Jorge Barrera, CBC News, Mexico City.
0: Meanwhile, for the first time in 52 years, Haiti will be playing in the FIFA World Cup, something being celebrated by the community here. The team is going to be going up against Scotland on Saturday, and as the anticipation builds, Montreal's Haitian community is getting ready. The executive director of Maison d'Haïti says the cultural center itself planning a watch party for nearly 500 people. Arcel Apollon says the people are simply not going to miss the chance to gather and watch their team play on soccer's biggest stage.
3: In Haiti, after religion, it's soccer. If not religion, soccer is a religion, right? So soccer has always been a way for us to gather, to be together, to celebrate, to share with one another, and share within different generations. And that's a very important part, too.
0: Montreal is home to Canada's largest Haitian diaspora, counting about 150,000 people in the city. Later this month, Haiti will also be facing off against Brazil and then Morocco. Well, the news now, Canada a step closer to banning social media for children under the age of 16. As expected, the federal government tabled its legislation yesterday to make social media safer for kids. It includes age restrictions on platforms unless the companies can prove they're safe. Marina von Stackelberg has some reaction.
4: It's sad that it took so long, but I'm glad that something is in place for our future.
5: Carol Todd says she's been waiting since her child's death for Canada to protect youth from the dangers of social media. 14 years ago, her teenage daughter Amanda died by suicide after she was cyberbullied and blackmailed online. The federal government's new Safe Social Media Act would require platforms to ban users under the age of 16. Companies could be exempt if they bring in safeguards. The law would also require AI chatbots to prove how they'll intervene if a user plans to harm themselves or others. Culture Minister Mark Miller says Canadian kids need basic protections online.
6: Parents cannot face these challenges alone, and the safety of children can't be an afterthought.
5: In a statement, Meta, the company behind Facebook and Instagram, calls social media bans counterproductive. Marina von Stackelberg, CBC News, Ottawa.
0: International news now, and the U.S. launching a second night of airstrikes against Iran. U.S. military releasing video of Tomahawk missiles being launched from a Navy ship there. President Donald Trump saying Iran will, quote, pay the price for stalled negotiations. Iran responded by firing at U.S. allies Bahrain, Kuwait, and Jordan. Subtle warnings and signs of trouble ahead for Republicans in this year's U.S. midterm elections. Even amongst some of U.S. President Trump's most enthusiastic supporters at a political summit for Christian conservative women, an unexpected voice of dissent emerged. CBC's Katie Simpson has more.
7: The people that voted for Trump are just very fed up.
8: Conservative influencer Savannah Stone is so frustrated with President Donald Trump. She says she will not be voting in the U.S. midterms.
7: He made it seem like everything was going to become more affordable. Now the economy's worse. He promised no more wars in the Middle East.
8: Stone was a featured speaker at the Turning Point USA Women's Leadership Summit this past weekend in San Antonio. Criticism of Trump is rare among these voters, who tend to support Republicans no matter the president's controversies, according to John Taylor, a political science professor at the University of Texas.
9: They tend to just decide it doesn't matter as much as the idea that we want a more faithful, more godly country.
8: If there is a splintering of this movement, it could be a blow to the Republican Party that is trying to recreate the broad coalition of support that reelected Trump in 2024. Katie Simpson, CBC News, San Antonio, Texas.
0: Meanwhile, U.S. President Trump once again says he may or may not renew the free trade agreement with Canada and Mexico. While the agreement doesn't actually expire for another decade, any country can withdraw on 6 months' notice. Trump's comments come even as his own trade officials are engaged in talks towards renewing the deal. Canada-U.S.-Mexico trade agreement shields roughly 90% of Canadian exports from U.S. tariffs. And finally, back here in Quebec now, and a note that an open-air fire ban is in effect for much of the province. SUPFEU saying fire danger very high to extreme in some areas due to this week's warm weather. Sarah Kate Dallaire reports.
10: We are in the peak of our season.
11: SUPFEU spokesperson Mélanie Morin says the ban is on open fires in or near forests in several regions of the province.
10: The areas concerned are Abitibi, Capitale-Nationale being the Charlevoix-Est area, Côte-Nord, Mauricie, Nord du Québec, and the northern portion of the Saguenay.
11: Morin says it's due to warm temperatures paired with late spring conditions.
10: And because of that, things have dried out quite quickly.
11: While there are currently no active forest fires in the province, Morin says SUPFEU is ready to intervene if need be.
10: The fire danger ranges from very high to extreme in many of those areas.
11: Environment Canada meteorologists Jean-Philippe Bégin says Quebec's northern regions can expect some relief this weekend.
12: Cooler temperatures, unsettled, frequent showers, maybe some thunderstorms, but it's not like the kind of thunderstorms that could trigger fires.
11: But Bégin says they are still paying close attention to the southern part of the province.
12: With the humidex, it will feel like 35 in the afternoon hours. Still expecting isolated showers or isolated thunderstorms.
11: Bégin says the whole province should get cooler temperatures next week, but warns the end of June is expected to get warm again. Sarah Kate Dallaire, CBC News, Quebec City.
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13: Thank you, Sean. John Lyons from the CBC Montreal Newsroom. Good morning. I'm Sean Henry. This is Daybreak on CBC Radio 1, the CBC News app, CBC Listen. It is Thursday, June 11th. And similar to what Sarah Kate Dallaire was saying, it's a risk of thunderstorm for several parts of our coverage area. I know Environment Canada issued a couple of weather warnings yesterday. We'll see if they'll do that again today. They have lifted them since, but again, we'll see if they issue another weather warning for today. Warm outside this morning, sitting at 22 degrees.

0: mostly cloudy skies in Montreal. There's a humidex already. Feels like 30 out there. It's 17 and mostly cloudy in Quebec City. Sherbrooke, 20 degrees, mostly cloudy. Feels like 28. For Gaspé, it's 10 and mostly cloudy, sitting at 20 degrees right now in Mont-Tremblant. Sean Lyons, Lita Polson,
1: hello.
0: Jay Turnbull, Marcia Young with us this morning. Good morning, Marcia.
2: Good morning. So, you know what? I don't want to bring you down.
1: Oh, no.
2: But one of the top stories on cbcnews.ca is about ticks advancing and the Canadians will have to adapt. And with all the high grass around Toronto right now, that's all I think of when I walk my dogs. I have been a victim of ticks like three times. And it only takes one time to be fearful. But three times, and I think I'm in for more.
0: You think, when you say ticks advancing, all I feel like I close my eyes. And then you have the Jaws theme song.
2: Yes, they're coming over a hill near you.
3: Can't your dogs wear long socks?
1: Oh, yeah.
2: This is what I'm saying, you know? Actually, there were some long socks for the winter, and they were fantastically expensive.
1: Yeah.
2: They wrap but it's up only the, for the winter.
1: Oh, you should adopt them for now. Anti-tick.
2: Oh, my. I don't know, but they get everywhere.
0: Yeah.
2: All across the country, actually, people are talking about what's going on with ticks. So if you're going to sit in a park or you're going to hang around, be careful. Do the check, you know, just all over. Even if you're covered, you still have to check to see if they manage to get you under your sleeve.
1: They snuck in.
0: Some good advice there, for sure, for sure.
2: Or like a complete freak out on the radio over ticks.
0: Well, we've had a lot of conversations about them over the last little while. So it's something people are aware of and it's something people need to be watching for over the next little while. So, yeah.
1: I see a lot of pictures of them. So, and I am nervous about them. I really am. So
3: if I go in the forest, I try to wear a hat at least and some socks. And,
1: okay. And that's it.
3: You got to walk under the tarp over top of you. That doesn't work. But,
1: okay.
3: Just know that they're there and try to avoid them.
0: Yeah, there you go.
1: watch the pets too. Go through the. How about cats? I've never heard of them yet on cats, but
3: I've never taken my cat.
2: Have you
3: for
2: met a
3: walk.
2: Cat? they refuse to get ticks.
1: Okay,
2: now that's not true. We all know that cats are victims too. It's terrible.
1: But seriously, it is a concern, and it really is. And trying to tell my kids to watch out for ticks is the same as telling them to watch out for the sunshine. You know, apply SPF. No, you know that kind of stuff. So
2: I forgot.
1: Yeah.
0: Another conversation we've been having quite a bit lately. Marcy, what's happening on World Report this morning?
2: All right. Well, we're talking about FIFA and the Men's World Cup, and there's so much excitement about it. I know, you know, the Haitian community in Montreal is very excited, and people in Toronto are getting ready for tomorrow, the first game here. In Mexico City, there's the big first game happening today, and a lot of the locals there are not so excited. Jorge Barrera is in Mexico City, and he's going to tell us why.
0: It seems like they haven't been for a while, though.
2: Yeah. Okay. Fine. I'll tell you why. they're saying that it's just unaffordable and it's not the people's game anymore. This game that you could play with anything round that you could kick around in the dirt is now super expensive and inaccessible for so many people. So the excitement has worn off for people in Mexico City.
0: Yeah. And I'm wondering for them too. I know there's going to be a lot of conversations after FIFA and what Mexico City will look like in terms of how people will move around and whatnot. So there's that too.
2: That was it worth it question.
0: Mm-hmm.
2: Yeah. And then here at home, we're taking a look at the social media, the Safe Social Media Act is what it's being called. And so the pressure from parents and mental health advocates has not let up despite Ottawa introducing this. It's not law yet to restrict kids under 16 from using social media apps. But Marina von Stackelberg speaks to a mom who knows the harms of this all too well. So we're going to have that story for you as well.
0: Okay. Thank you, Marcia.
2: You're welcome.
0: That is Marcia Young. She's the host of World Report. That is coming up in about 17 minutes. Jay, let's head to you. Sports. I know FIFA is going to be one of your big topics over the next couple of days and for a while to come.
3: Yeah, well, for sure. Well, of course, Canada playing tomorrow against Bosnia. So a couple games today, yes. So an update on Team Canada. We'll see how, on the injury front. It's decision day for at the end of 3 o'clock to decide which players cannot go or not healthy enough to go.

0: Of course, we're talking about Moise Bombito, and is he going to be good enough to go? Apparently, he had a training session yesterday, hugged all the trainers and coaches after the practice. What does that mean? I don't know. I spoke with Moise Bombito's mother yesterday, so we'll have hear what she has to say. And it was kind of a weird conversation, thinking, well, if your son can't play, then how do you feel? If your son is going to play, then, you know, it was a bit strange that way. We'll find out later today. And we'll see how they're getting prepared for the game tomorrow. We'll talk about tennis, of course. Victoria Mboko was in singles action yesterday. Did not go well. Worse than you'd think, even. In the NBA, I went to bed, and the San Antonio Spurs had a huge lead over the Knicks. I wake up this morning. The Knicks came back and won. They're up 3-1. So let's get into this morning for sure.
1: Right. And when you're talking about FIFA and soccer, and Marcia was talking about the Haitian community, we've got a couple of stories over the next couple of days coming up on that. I know there's one in our newscast today or tomorrow where we're going to have a little bit more fun with that. So,
0: Last night I spoke to the Saliba family, who they're all from Haiti except for Nathan, who plays for Team Canada. He was born here. The rest of them were born in Haiti. And I asked them, you know, you have two teams to cheer for, right? And like, no, we're with Canada. Like, you know, you're allowed to cheer for two teams. So they're going to be cheering for Haiti as well, but of course, following more closely Canada because of Nathan Saliba.
1: There you go. 5:44, Lita Polson is here with the morning commute. How are things looking so far?
2: Well, I was hoping just happiness, but we have issues, and a lot of them around our area in the Mirabel area.
1: Okay.
2: We have a big accident on the 15 in the southbound direction, and they're closing it currently just to remove the accident. So everyone is heading down onto the 117. So hopefully you're not going to get lost, but use the map and also watch the car in front of you, who's probably going in the same direction. But the 15 South, we'll keep you posted on that. It's closed between Côte-Nord and St. Charles. And we have a problem here along René Lévesque in the westbound direction, closed between Saint-Urbain towards the Chum. And I'm worried about people eastbound direction.
1: Right, I did see that this morning. But what's that about?
2: Well, it's an incident. They keep just sending me incident. No, I want to know details. So I'll leave here, find that out, and let everybody know. But I'm worried about people and their appointments from the Shroom. If they have a 6 o'clock appointment, for example, maybe you definitely have to be advised.
1: Yeah, and if you start work at 6 o'clock too, an issue.
2: Exactly.
1: You're going to have to find your way in there somehow.
2: Yes. Okay. So we'll keep you posted on that.
1: Thank you. 5:45, just a heads up, the show Daybreak is heavy on politics today, but will be mixed with some music throughout the morning. We'll dig into the Auditor General's report. Not good news for the CAQ government. We're not just talking about the money it invested in battery plants. The Auditor General has some observations about how government-run programs to help people find work went. She'll join us after the 8 o'clock edition of World Report. We'll talk about the PEC Permanent Residency Program. It's back, but not for long. And in non-political news, lots of tragically hip on the show after the 6:30 news. Students at a Beaconsfield Elementary School are preparing for an outdoor concert with tragically hip hits. Now, Quebec AM, the 9th edition of Quay Festival is kicking off in Quebec City tomorrow, and everything from traditional dancing and music to panels and food will be on offer. We're going to speak to the festival's organizer to find out what we can expect from this upcoming edition. It's 5:46. A new entrance was just inaugurated on the Canadian side of the Haskell Free Library and Opera House in Stansted. The library straddles the Canada-US border, and it made international headlines last year when the United States ended a decades-long practice of allowing Canadians to enter through its main entrance on the American side. Some residents in the Quebec town, though, not thrilled about the publicity that has come as a result of the saga at the library. Danny Lennon is the curator and director of Cinema Haskell. The movie theater is located on the upper floors of the library's building. He joined the guest host of Let's Go, Leah Hendry, and she first asked him what he thought of the inauguration of the new entrance.
3: Oh, it was cute.
4: What's your definition of cute, Danny?
3: Lots of smiles and shakes and people happy to be there.
4: How do you feel, kind of about this entire saga over so many months?
3: I just think the community and the people of Stansted and Derby Line on the Vermont side, they got the bad part of that deal. It looks great. It's all fun and games. But at the end of the day, lots of politicians were there, but no money was ever given to the Haskell to do this.

0: door.
1: Tell me a little. Tell me a little bit about that. So there, how was this door paid for?
0: It all came from a GoFundMe that the Askell started, and the incredible generosity of this community to help solve this problem that was not a problem. And yeah, $300,000 later, yes, it's a glorified fire exit. And yeah, it's not fun because you come into the back door, the back entrance, and it's not the experience of coming in the real door, the beautiful inside and all that. You still have to go through the back. But now it's solved. But at the end of the day, lots of speeches, lots of everything, lots of promises. And yeah.
1: I mean,
0: I think it's unfortunate, really unfortunate.
1: Well, you mentioned that 300,000, that's just not even half of the door. I mean, the door itself was 700,000. So who's paying for the bulk of that amount?
0: It's going to be the community again, the people. Unless some politicians wake up. I'm sad to see cultural ministers not jumping in, because we need to save culture in Quebec and promote culture from Canada to the US. I'm sad to see tourism not coming in, heritage, because it's a heritage building. So even though the Askell had to do a door, it's the governments of the US and Canada that decided everything.
1: Mm-hmm.
0: So from the look, the materials, everything. So they had to wait until the governments made up their minds. And they made up their minds like in winter. So all the renovations were done during winter. It's ridiculous.
1: I mean, you don't sound like you're a shy guy. Did you say anything to any of the politicians at the ceremony today about
0: some of
1: your concerns?
0: Of course.
1: How did that go over?
0: Again, the smiles and we'll see. Maybe they'll wake up. It was fun because Quebec comedian Jean-René Dufault was there, mm-hmm. from Infoman.
1: Mm-hmm.
0: He was like the host, and he was making fun of this ridiculous. All of this is actually ridiculous and a waste of money and time and stress for the community. So hopefully, let's put it behind us. Let's find solutions. And I think all the community is the same. It goes on. We all say the same thing.
1: Mm-hmm, I was going to say.
0: So we're not mad. We're just like, we didn't need this.
1: Yeah.
0: We're going to go through it. I'm going to keep bringing the best films I can to change. Yeah. Just entertain the people and let them forget all their problems. And yeah, we'll see.
1: You know, you also run the Cinema Askell, which is located in the library's building. How have the border issues impacted your operations there?
0: It doesn't change anything. People still come to the theater and the cinema and all that stuff. It's just uselessly complicated to go through two doors and all that stuff. Useless.
1: Is there any relief at all that there's a new entrance on the Canadian side? Are people like, okay, well, now we've got the door, so...
0: Exactly. Now, like, it's business as usual. It always was, but now it's more than ever. And, like, the signage is up. There's no construction, no cones or nothing. So people can live their lives now, which is a good thing.
1: Tell me a little bit about kind of the importance that the library holds in the town. Like, how many events go on there, and kind of like, is that kind of like a place, a meeting place for the community, and how important is it to be able to use it freely?
0: And it's vibrant, it's dynamic, it's been there forever. Like, people there's always been the library, and there never was any problems. And yeah, it's dynamic. People go there. And the cinema, there's also an amateur theater. There's shows going on and very vibrant. And this community kinds of needs it. Since the pandemic, it's been tough. And I see more and more young people coming in, new restaurants, the new hotels are opening up and all that stuff. And we're really trying to give hope to this corner of the world.
1: Mm. What do you want people

0: outside of Stanstead to kind of understand about how this whole situation has affected the town?
1: It's just imagine getting like construction done or getting told all the plumbing in your house needs to be redone and it's going to be your fault and you're going to have to pay for it. It's just useless stress. And I don't think right now in the world, what's going on, we don't need this. And this community does not deserve it. I've been around them for very long. I see them almost every week. And yeah, they're a great bunch of people, very dynamic, very driven. We've seen what they've done with the funding of this door thing, and it's not. We're gonna get through it. It's just, I think it's ridiculous.
0: Mm-hmm. Well, we'll see if your conversations with the politicians leads to them coughing up the other half of the door, or more than half
1: we'll
0: of
1: see,
0: the door.
1: Because I can be stubborn, and yeah.
0: Bonne chance, Danny. Thank you so much.
1: All right.
0: Thank you. You too. Take care. That's Danny Lennon, the curator and director of Cinema Haskell. And we did speak to the library's president, Sylvie Boutreau, ahead of the interview. She did explain that the total cost of the door was at $700,000, and half of that did come from a community fundraiser. The other half came from the building's private maintenance and renovation fund.
2: That's the guest host of Let's Go, Leah Hendry, speaking with Danny Lennon, the curator and director of Cinema Haskell. 5:54, let's get to some music now. Dream pop duo Yera have a new album launching soon. It's called 14, and it's to celebrate 14 years of collaboration of the band. Here's a single off the record. It's called Cross Your Mind.

And that was Cross Your Mind by Yera. It is 5:57, coming up on 5:58. 22 degrees in Montreal with mostly cloudy skies factored in the Humidex. Feels like 30, mainly cloudy skies. It's a 40%

And chance of showers this afternoon with the risk of a thunderstorm. We're expecting a daytime high of 27 degrees with a humid index. It will feel like 36. The UV index, by the way, very high. Mainly cloudy for tonight. A 40% chance of showers this evening and a low of 21. 17 and mostly cloudy in Quebec City. Mainly cloudy with a 40% chance of showers and a risk of a thunderstorm this afternoon and a high of 30 degrees with a humid index 38. 20 degrees right now in Sherbrooke. Cloudy skies. Feels like 28. Mainly cloudy with

0: to issue warnings for homeowners, evict residents, and shut down drug houses. But it was never put into force.
1: Noise all the time, cars stop and go, a lot of traffic.
0: Ron Jodry lives in St. Stephen, New Brunswick, where the legislation is active. He says SCAN helped his neighborhood by shutting down problem properties, but not everyone sees it as a solution.
2: They haven't gotten that balance right.
0: Megan McDermott is with the BC Civil Liberties Association, where the law is also on the books, but not in effect.
2: People can be displaced and have things happen to them with a really big impact, and it can happen really quickly.
0: She's concerned about cases of mistaken identity or having law-abiding citizens swept up in a SCAN raid in a housing unit. Back in Newfoundland and Labrador, the Justice Minister is now taking a second look, saying the nearly 20-year-old legislation is being reviewed. Arianna Kelland, CBC News, St. John's.
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5: 6:10, it is Thursday, June 11th. 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We are sitting at 22 degrees in Montreal. Factor in the humidex, feels like 29. Some light rain in Saint-Jérôme, sitting at 21 degrees. Feels a little warmer than that. Hutchinson, 21 degrees, feels like 29. Coming up this half hour, a new federal panel is reigniting discussion on when to be in screening for breast cancer. Hint, it may not be what current federal guidelines say. Crystal Lee Ramlikan will stop by with a look at the markets, and Jay Turnbull will be talking about the World Cup. First, over to Lita Polson with the morning commute.
6: And it started off actually with a lot of closures and incidents and accidents, and things have reopened, and overnight road work that took a while to open up. But everything is open on Laurentian. René Lévesque is opening up at this point from an earlier problem. And the Metropolitan westbound, well, that's not that good. It's a problem around the Laurentian causing a delay.
5: Thank you, Lita. 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
7: And Sean, we are watching the start of the FIFA World Cup, of course. It actually kicks off as of today. First game in Canada is tomorrow, but it's going to be a big weekend for the Haitian community here in Montreal because the team is back in the World Cup for the first time in more than five decades. And as you can imagine, there's a little bit of excitement bubbling around. One thing to keep note of, SUPFEU, the Forest Fire Prevention Agency, says there are open-air fire bans in effect for large swathes of the province right now because of the warm weather we've had this week. Yes, there's some rain coming, but still, the fire risk is considered extreme in some areas. More news is coming up at 6:30.
5: Thank you. 6:11, a new advisory committee is reviving old conversations on when to start screening for breast cancer. A previous version of the panel caused controversy when it did not fully change its recommendation on when to begin breast cancer screenings. Their guidance in 2024 said women could begin getting screenings at 40 years old, but maintained it shouldn't be routine until 50 years old. Here to explain is Dr. Muna Al-Kafi. She's a GP oncologist at Mount Sinai Hospital and a professor at the University of Toronto, an assistant professor at the University of Toronto. Good morning. Thanks for talking to us.
8: Good morning. Thank you for having me.
5: Why was that guidance in 2024 controversial?
8: Of course. So first of all, we're very excited about having the National Advisory Committee on Preventative Care. As you mentioned, that there was a controversy with regards to the previous recommendations, because there has been no solid recommendations to start screening at the age of 40. We know that breast cancer in younger women is rising now. We see now more and more younger women with breast cancer. We know that early detection is key, because early detection can lead to better outcomes, improve mortality and morbidity. So that's why we wanted this recommendation to be changed. This is the one side of the discussion. The other side of the discussion, if we were to do the screening below the age of 50, there are some risks. For example, overdiagnoses, more false positive results, anxieties, and additional

0: imaging. Mm-hmm. However, we now know that there are advances in technology.
1: Okay.
0: We need to keep into consideration any other issues like health equity. So we do think that at this point we need a change. We need a clear recommendation about reviewing the evidence and hopefully change the guidelines to start routine screening at the age of 40.
1: Dr. El-Kafi, let me ask you this question. You talked about false positives. How often does that happen?
0: So basically, again, there has been changes in imaging technology. It happens more for younger women because they do have denser breast tissue. And with that, this can obscure like cancer. So that's why now, especially the newer recommendations mm-hmm. from the Canadian Association of Imaging to consider also supplemental imaging in addition of like mammogram.
1: Sure.
0: And this will help to overcome that that issue or the false positive results.
1: Right.
0: So now we have more advances in technology,
1: mm-hmm.
0: More advances in mammogram. So this will happen less compared to, for example, in previous decades.
1: Mm-hmm.
0: So the false positive will be less because the quality of imaging is better. So that's why we need some changes of these recommendations based on the new technology, based on the new updates regarding and also the data. So, mm-hmm. yeah.
1: Many provinces already allow women 40 and over to be screened without a referral. So why do we need a more solid recommendation from the advisory panel?
0: Of course, it's different when we say, like, if women wanted to choose to go to do a mammogram, then this is something accessible for mm-hmm. them versus having a national screening mammogram routinely start at the age of 40. The
1: sure.
0: message is different. And that also will impact practice, will impact the information that we provide to patients and women. That's also will impact the practice of family physicians. Family physicians, as you know, are mainly responsible for preventative care. So if there are solid recommendations to start the age of 40, then that will mean more women will be screened, more women will seek this information. And this is, we want it to be very loud and clear to start the recommended start screening at the age of 40. And this will hopefully will improve screening in general because
1: yeah.
0: we know that early detection is key, and the incidence, I just don't want to stress more that the incidence of breast cancer is increasing in younger population.
1: Right, and I know this is a big conversation here in Quebec. So there was a recommendation to lower starting age for the Quebec Breast Cancer Screening Program to only 45, and I know there's a lot of people who wanted it lowered to 40 as well. So that's a conversation that definitely continues here. I wanted to ask you this, though. In many parts of the country, there are backlogs for breast cancer screening. So could adding more people to the queue mean longer wait times and delayed diagnosis for those at greater risk? And I say ask that question because the possible delays was something that was raised by the Association of Radiologists here in this province in a report last year.
0: I would say that is an anticipated challenge, which is access to care, especially if we're talking about like rural areas or other remote areas. However, that does not mean that we don't put that recommendation. And we want also the Canadian women and Canadian population to have access to this important screening. And as I mentioned, this is really important to, especially for early detection. So.
1: Yeah.
0: Institutions should work together as well as healthcare, public health, to improve access and improve services for those for women in general.
1: Mm-hmm.
0: Yeah.
1: What kind of guidance do you think will come out of this new panel?
0: So we do hope that this panel will come up with a recommendation that is very updated, up to date. We also wanted them to put into consideration health equity, also individualized risk assessment, breast density also, and supplemental imaging, as well as keeping also patient involvement as well,

0: patients with lived experience to be also like patient-centered. And we hope that the recommendation would change to 40, like at the age of 40. And this is based on many clinicians, surgeons, right. oncologists, many associations and advocacy groups, including the Canadian Cancer Society.
1: Mm-hmm. Dr. O'Keefe, quickly before you go, I'm just wondering, because we're talking about access and health equity, I suppose if someone between 40 and 50 or 40 and 45 really want to get a mammogram, they can go to the private sector, right? Could they?
0: They could, but also they can go through their family doctor. There's a lot of imaging, imaging places that they can, not necessarily hospitals, to get their screening mammogram.
1: Right. Right. And again, that's an option that's not available to all, of course. And that's why we're talking about health equity.
0: And that's an issue. Yeah. And health equity is an issue. So we hope that the panel will have some recommendations to provide like health equity. Also not to forget underrepresented populations, for example, black women, as well as indigenous people. So we hope that these considerations will put into, will be kept in that account when they release this recommendation.
1: Thanks for joining us this morning.
0: Okay, thank you.
1: That was Dr. Muna O'Keefe. She's a GP oncologist at Mount Sinai Hospital and assistant professor at the University of Toronto. 6:20, here's Lita.
2: Couple of problems now. Big accident on the Metropolitan westbound just around Laurentian. Backup, of course, is back past Le Corder. We also have train traffic on the Mascouche line, so it's a little bit behind schedule heading to its new terminus, Côte de Liesse. And right now, if you're taking...
1: stairs, though.
2: Pardon me?
1: A lot of stairs.
2: Yeah. Oh, yes. A lot
1: walking
2: of stairs.
1: Up the stairs, walking down the stairs. It's a good exercise, I guess. Let's call it that, but there's a lot of stairs.
2: Cardio. Cardio.
1: I guess you could take the elevator too. Okay. But.
2: Yeah. And it is working very well. I always check. I do a good check of the elevators around. That's working. We also have a slowdown for the REM-A4, the De Montagne line, just getting reports of a couple of minutes behind train.
1: Thank you. 6:21, Crystal Lee Ramlikan is here with the business report. Good morning.
3: Hey, good morning, Sean.
1: Investors have been seeing a dip in the markets. What's the latest?
3: Well, world shares are mixed today following another sell-off of artificial intelligence stocks that dragged the U.S. market sharply lower. So yesterday, Wall Street's former superstars continued to face heavy scrutiny. The S&P 500 sunk for its first back-to-back drop in 3 weeks, so it's back to where it was in early May. The Dow tumbled by more than 900 points, and the NASDAQ led the market lower and gave back more than 500 points. So Wall Street has been shaky since last week when AI stocks went from roaring to records to suddenly lower. So among the worries is that their prices may have shot too high too fast because of AI mania. And the question now is whether this has cleared out some excessive optimism or if it's the start of a longer downturn. So some of the pressure could also be from investors pulling cash out to prepare for some high-profile expected IPOs, such as SpaceX. And losses in the basic materials sector also weighed down Canada's main stock index yesterday.
1: On to another topic now, we're going to turn to the publishing business. Canadians may soon have a better chance of winding up on the cover of Time.
3: Yeah, that's right. So the 103-year-old American magazine says it's launching a Canadian edition in partnership with the Toronto-based Arts House Media Group, which is the company behind Billboard Canada and Rolling Stone Canada. So the new venture will combine original Canadian reporting, it says, with select content from Time's global newsroom. And coverage will span business, politics, culture, technology, climate, and more, while highlighting the people and issues shaping Canada's role in an increasingly interconnected world. So the publication will launch with a Canadian office and a team of 6 full-time and 4 part-time staff. It will publish 1 print edition annually and quarterly digital covers, along with video content, social media coverage, and live events. And Time Canada is set to debut its first cover this fall. But the launch comes at a tricky

0: time for Canada-U.S. relations, which have been tarnished by annexation threats and a ticking clock on a trade pact that dictates much of the North American economy. And Time also recently launched editions in France and Africa, and the company says it now reaches more than 100 million people globally across its platforms.
1: Thank you, Krista Lee. We'll talk to you in the next half hour.
0: Okay, thanks, Sean.
1: That is Krista Lee Ramlikhan with the Business Report. It is exactly 6:24. Jay Turnbull here for sports, and we're just a day away from Canada's opening game of the World Cup, and there's a big decision to be made today on the status of Moise Bombito.
2: Yeah, so the Montrealer, Sean, will be a key part of this team's success if he plays, and that is a big if. Bombito was in modified training yesterday, which means sort of apart from the main group, more one-on-one training. Basically, they're testing his injury to see where he's at, tailored to his recovery. Bombito broke his leg last October, playing for his club team Nice in France's top league. Now, Canada has until 3 p.m. to submit its final 26-man roster, so time is ticking. Yesterday, I spoke with Moise's mother, Maggie Lumpungo.
3: Je reste positive parce que je sais que Dieu est au contrôle de tout ça. Donc, si Moïse arrivait là où il est arrivé, c'est que ça promet. Et je pense pas que son pied va lui empêcher de jouer.
2: So Lumpungo says, knows that God is in control, said they're staying positive, doesn't think that his injury will prevent him from playing. She says his foot injury, but it was his above his foot that was broken, the bone in his leg. So she's staying positive. Still a long ways to go, though. So Lumpungo lives in Mirabel now, but she moved with her family to Montreal, Saint-Laurent, back in 1998 from the Democratic Republic of Congo. So Moise was born a few years later. In Saint-Laurent, I asked, what kind of a kid was he?
3: Il était trop turbulent à la maison. Il peut pas rester tranquille. Alors un jour, je partais au travail.
1: So he was just anyone surprised by that?
2: Yeah, too unruly at home, couldn't stay still. One day, she's riding the bus with Moise, little Moise, 5 years old. Saw a little boy wearing a soccer outfit. Says, "Mama, can I try that?" "Yeah, sure. We'll give it a go." Since then, a ball has been on his feet pretty much all the time. There she says he had the ball in his house all the time, kicking the ball around, practicing, out with his friends all the time. For him, growing up, there were two things, school and soccer. Mm-hmm. That's all he wanted to do. I wanted to succeed. And boy, has he ever. As I mentioned, playing in Nice, he's been fantastic. And again, a huge part of Team Canada. It'd be a real miss if they don't get him. So, when he's growing up playing soccer, that's all he wanted to do.
3: Il peut pas manquer des matchs. On peut pas arriver en retard avec lui. Il faut qu'on arrive à temps et puis il faut qu'il joue.
2: So he couldn't miss any matches. If there's any game there, he couldn't miss it. They had to show up early, on time. She says the whole family would show up for all of his games. She'd call her friends. Okay, Moise is playing. Let's go watch. There's times when games get rained out, right? There's lightning. You can't play. He couldn't figure that out. Like, why can't I play? We can still go. I just want to play. I just want to play soccer here. So just really, really dedicated to his sport, to his passion. She says, for him to get to where he's at now, hopefully a member of Team Canada. I mean, he is a member of Team Canada, hopefully playing in the World Cup. It's incredible. It's just his dream coming true. Really proud mama there. So I had to ask, what if the news comes down negatively? What if he can't play? What if he's going to miss his first crack at the World Cup?
3: On reste positif et puis on va dire merci au Seigneur parce que c'est lui qui a voulu que ça soit ainsi. 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
2: You tell the how much faith plays.
1: Yeah, absolutely.
2: So,
1: yeah.
2: Which is that there was if he can't play, we'll be positive. Thank God for where he's arrived in life.
1: Yeah.
2: If he can't play, it's not over for Moise. There are other World Cups. He still has his professional career in Nice. I mean, you have to balance a few things, right? You want him to play so badly because he's such an important part of the team, but you have to think about the young man's future as well. I mean, if he's going to go out there, play a few games and re-injure himself, I mean, he's young. It's his whole entire career. It's his livelihood too, right? And I know that he would do anything to play, but sometimes you have to be, if you're someone like Jesse Marsh, maybe be the wiser hand and say, look, Moise, we know you want to play. For your benefit in the future, we're going to have to leave you aside. Again, I don't know what's going to happen. We have until 3 o'clock today, or have until 3 to find out.
1: These aren't easy conversations to have with those players too, because injured or not, they want to play.
2: Yeah,
1: they want to
2: play,
1: right?
2: I kind of think back to Carey Price in that 2020, 2021 Stanley Cup run, right?

0: Right. He played on an injured, injured himself during the playoffs and kept on going because he wanted to win.
1: Right.
0: And that was basically the last time we saw him playing effectively. Right.
1: Oh,
0: so
1: boy.
0: You give all you can for your team, your country, whatever it is. And you're not thinking about the cost afterwards. You want to win. You want to do well. Sometimes that can affect you in the future, and they have to be the smarter voices telling Moise, if he's not good to go, we're going to leave you aside. Also, how good is a Moise Mbeto at 70% compared to his backup, who may be Rolf Priso? You don't know who he is, but it may be his backup. Is 70% Mbeto better than 100% Priso? So it's they have to weigh that too. So yeah. A lot of decisions to be made today, and we'll find out at 3:00.
1: Thank you, Jay.
2: +6:29, cloudy skies this morning. There's a 40% chance of showers and a risk of a thunderstorm this afternoon. High 27, humid index 36, UV index high. For St. Jerome, cloudy this morning. 40% chance of showers and a risk of a thunderstorm this afternoon as well. And a high of 27 degrees, humid index 35. Here's Lita.
3: And we've got delays right now still with the Mascouche trains as it heads through the Pointe-aux-Trembles area towards Anjou, and it's track traffic this morning. And also, you can meet the representatives of their politeness team this morning at the Chambly train station, or the Chambly Terminus.
4: This is CBC News. Good morning, it is 6:30. I'm Sean Lyons with your CBC News from Montreal. We start with a developing story in Montreal. Police searching for a driver involved in an apparent hit and run in downtown part of the city. It happened just before 3:00 this morning at the corner of René Lévesque and Saint-Laurent. Officials say it appears that a 35-year-old pedestrian was crossing René Lévesque against the light at the time when she was struck by the vehicle. That vehicle then left the scene and has not yet been found. The current medical condition of the pedestrian who was struck is not yet known. Police warning drivers that parts of the roadways in that area are closed down to traffic at this hour as they continue their investigation, including eastbound René Lévesque, as well as Saint-Laurent Boulevard in that area. Shifting gears to other news now, and the FIFA World Cup kicks off as of today, and it's going to be a big year for the Haitian community, including the many thousands of members of the Haitian diaspora who live in Montreal. That is because for the first time in more than 5 decades, Haiti will be playing in a FIFA World Cup, sparking much celebration here in the city of Montreal. Lots of watch parties and other events are scheduled. Natalia Weichsel reports.
5: At Hans Coiffeur in Villeray, barber Adam Grégory Sereme is getting ready to cheer on his home country of Haiti.
6: Je suis à 100% derrière mon pays jusqu'au dernier goutte de sang.
5: Sereme says he's 100% behind the country until the very end. And to celebrate his favorite team, Sereme is inviting friends to the barbershop for a cookout.
6: Samedi, ce serait une autre chose.
5: On Saturday, for the first time since 1974, Haiti's national team will compete on soccer's biggest stage. The team will play their first World Cup match against Scotland. At the Maison d'Haïti in Saint-Michel, preparations are underway to host an official watch party for nearly 500 people. Executive Director Arcel Apollon says it's just one of many gatherings taking place in the city for people of all ages.
7: The younger generation who's never been to Haiti or who's only seen negative images of Haiti, and now finally they get to see positive images of Haiti.
5: As Team Haiti laces up its cleats for the first time in more than 50 years, Apollon says Haitian pride in the city is at an all-time high, win or lose. Natalia Weichsel, CBC News, Montreal.
4: Turning to politics now, and Premier Christine Fréchette following through on a promise she made on the immigration file during the CAQ's leadership campaign, officially announcing yesterday that the provincial government is reopening the Quebec Experience Program, known as the PEC, for the next couple of years. It was abolished late last year, bringing much consternation to those who were already in the system. Melissa Francois has more on how this is going to work.
8: Newcomers who were eligible before the PEC was abolished will be able to reapply on July 2nd. The program was a popular pathway to permanent residency ended by the Legault government in November 2025. It was replaced by another program favoring applicants based on specific economic needs that led to widespread protests with hundreds of foreign workers and students saying the CAQ was breaking its promises. Today, Immigration Minister François Bonnardel said between 8 and 12,000 people are expected to apply again.
1: There's no

0: cap. So if we're receiving 15,000 or 20,000 people who declare their interest in the Programme d'Expérience Québécoise, we will treat these admissions.
1: Minister Bernardel said he spoke to many people in the past weeks, including community groups that work with immigrants and refugees. Immigration lawyer Yves Martineau doesn't understand why the PEC was cut in the first place.
2: It's a program that had been working for over a decade. It was praised. It was working so well.
1: Both the PEC and the Skilled Worker Selection Program will continue to admit applicants during the two-year transition period. Mélissa François, CBC News, Quebec City.
3: There's a new immersive tourism experience in the Laurentians that is aimed at connecting people with the Indigenous culture in the communities. It's called Rooted in the Land and currently has five installations with audio capsules, interpretive panels, and digital content that's accessible via QR codes. Kyra Nichols is part of the Indigenous group that worked in partnership with the Laurentians MRC to put the project together.
4: So I think education would probably be our biggest challenge, but it's also the biggest benefit that we have, because once we create that light bulb moment with people, or I can see the connection from their heart to their brain to their mouth come out, I get excited for them.
3: Project is ongoing. More stops will be added in the future as well. And finally, a forest fire, an open fire ban is in effect for many parts of the province these days. SUPFE, the Forest Fire Prevention Agency, says fire danger very high to extreme in some areas right now due to this week's warm weather. There is some relief in sight, though. Sarah K. Dallaire reports.
5: There we go.
3: That was clearly the wrong report from Sarah Kate Dallaire. Our apologies there, but this open-air fire ban in effect for a number of parts of the province. They include the Abitibi area, the Quebec City region as well. You can visit SUPFE's website to figure out exactly which areas are affected at this hour. Now, SUPFE says that there is a certain risk in the southern parts of the province. We've had some hot, dry weather as well. Environment Canada, though, saying there is some relief on the way around Quebec because of some rainy and cooler conditions that will be coming over the next few days. Even though there are thunderstorm warnings in effect for some parts of the province, Environment Canada says does not believe they are the kind of storms that are likely to spark any forest fires. SUPFE, though, says it is ready. Now, one thing to note, later on in June, we're expecting that warm, sunny weather to return. And that was your CBC News.
6: Thank you, Sean. Sean Lyons from the CBC Montreal Newsroom. Good morning. I'm Sean Henry. This is Daybreak on CBC Radio 1, the CBC News app, CBC Listen. It is Thursday, June 11th. It's hot out there. Sitting at 22 degrees, factoring the humidex, it feels like 29 in Montreal. It's 21. Light rain in Saint-Jérôme. When you factor in the humidex, it feels warmer than that. Hudson sitting at 21 degrees. And when you factor in the humidex, it feels like 29. And again, as you've been talking about, Sean, this is something that we're going to have to watch over the next couple of days. Environment Canada has not issued any warning for today. They had one yesterday. It was lifted, but we'll see if one will be issued today, because there are more parts of our coverage area that will see a risk of thunderstorms today.
3: And what the hope is, of course, is that you get some rain first before any of, even because if they're not severe thunderstorms, mm-hmm. but it's been really dry, it can take just one lightning strike to get things going.
6: Yeah.
3: If it's been raining for a bit, though, slightly less danger of anything bad happening in the long run. So
6: yeah, absolutely. Okay, thank you. Coming up in this half hour, elementary school students in Beaconsfield have been playing music of the Tragically Hip for 10 years now. We'll hear from one teacher who's been teaching the students the band's greatest hits and find out how this tradition started. First, over to Lita Polson. She's here with the morning commute.
7: And what a commute it is already. First of all, Mass Coast trains are back to their normal schedule. As a matter of fact, that train currently arriving at Côte d'Elias, the REM station or terminus. And René Lévesque remains closed but eastbound between Saint-Urbain and Saint-Laurent or Saint-Urbain. And Saint-Laurent is also closed between Vigée and René Lévesque due to an overnight incident. Still a problem on the Met westbound with an accident. They're still trying to clear it out of the way. That is around Laurentian, and it's well back now to L'Angelier.
6: Okay, thank you. Weather-wise, cloudy skies this morning. There's a 40% chance of showers and the risk of a thunderstorm this afternoon and a high of 27 degrees with the humidex 36. Hudson, about the same thing. 40% chance of showers and a risk of a thunderstorm this afternoon and a high of 27 degrees with the humidex 36. It is 6:38, and this next song by the Tragically Hip is a part of our conversation. Here's Ahead by a Century.

0: was the hit song Head by Century by The Tragically Hip. Tonight, students from St. Edmund Elementary in Beaconsfield will bring the song to the stage. The show is part of the community's 10th annual outdoor music festival, Edstock. Jennifer Hayden is a music teacher at the school, and she joins us on the line. Good morning, Miss Jennifer.
1: Good morning. How are you this morning?
0: Good, good. Why did you choose this song to play in the show?
1: Oh, that's a great question. Well, when we started our Edstock tradition 10 years ago, we were trying to win the CBC, funny enough, music class challenge that year. And one of the songs was Ahead by a Century. So my students and I started to learn the song and practice it together. And we recorded it. We decided to record it in the gym. And we had some dads come in for the first time we did that. And they joined us on guitar. We had a mom come in and sing with the students to make it like a community event. Mm-hmm. And it really grew. Like it was crazy. I mean, the parents obviously are from the generation of growing up with the Hip. We love the Hip. I grew up with the Hip too.
0: Right.
1: So it was, it became electric. We learned all kinds of different songs from the Hip, and the kids started to learn how they were, you know, Canadian history stories really, and how Gord Downie was the poet laureate of Canada. So it really sparked a bit of a craze. So yeah.
0: How do you feel when you hear your students perform this song and all the other songs?
1: No, it's so much fun. It's so much fun. When we do this festival, we have all different kinds of pop songs. Like we have 4-year-olds singing Eminem Lose Yourself Tonight, for example. We also have like Bon Jovi, Bryan Adams. We have Metric. So the songs, I mean, they connect to different memories for parents and for the kids alike. So it's a beautiful experience every year, definitely.
0: You know, it's been happening 10 years. How did it all start?
1: Yeah. So following that time that we had the CBC music class challenge that we didn't win, it was so funny. One of the dads after, he said, I sit at a desk all day and it was so beautiful to just play for the children and watch them sing. For me, it's every day. That's what we do, you know, but for right. him, he realized how magical that was. And he said, wouldn't it be cool, Miss Jen, if we did an outdoor festival, it could be like Woodstock in 1969, you know, where we can play and the kids will sing. It's going to be a big outdoor show. It'll be great. And I kind of laughed him off, Sean. I was like, that sounds like a lot of work, you know, but then I don't know, sometimes people plant seeds and you mm-hmm. realize it's a really good idea. And I couldn't seem to stop thinking about it. And I guess in life, I try to say yes when I can, you know, unless there's a really good reason to say no. So yeah, so we decided to move forward. I called him up in the spring and I said, hey, how serious were you about that? His name is Matt Wetmore. How serious were you about that, Matt? And he said, oh yeah, definitely. So that year we started in 2017. Yeah, 10 years ago.
0: Wow. What stood out to you about that first experience that you wanted to do it again and again?
1: I thought it was just really nice to bring the parents in. I mean, I'm always making music with the kids. The difference was that the parents were there. And that was special for both the parents and the students and the teachers. It just created, you know, music brings people together. It's the most powerful force for that. You know, we actually in Edstock, we try to talk about some different social justice issues too. We had a neurodiversity Edstock where all the songs were by neurodivergent musicians. Mm. You know, so students that have like ADHD or autism, they felt, you know, that they had strength as well as having challenges. We did a female empowerment one last year. We did a

0: history of rock and roll, that did some Black history. So mm-hmm. we try to bring people together with music and also to educate the world to be a better place through this show. So I guess just the idea of bringing people together, Sean. Yeah.
1: Mm-hmm. I understand you actually met Gord Downie. How did that happen?
0: Oh yeah, that was like, that's the best story. I'm glad you asked. Mm-hmm. So that mom that came in and sang with us, her name is Shauna Spear that day. She actually, when Gord Downie finished, when the Hip finished their final concert in Kingston, you know, that night, we all remember that night. He actually went on to do the Secret Path tour, which was the story of Chaney Wenjack in residential schools in Canada. And so he was touring with that tour, and one of our moms knew one of the musicians on the tour. So she called me. I didn't really know her yet. And she said, you want to meet Gord Downie? Because like I said, it was a craze at the school. I had parents that were, you know, blasting the music out the window. Miss Jen, this is so fun. You know, so the kids were like, we were all really into it. Yeah. And of course, Gord Downie had his diagnosis, you know, with terminal brain cancer, and the children knew that. We were talking about that as well. So I said, absolutely. So I ended up being on an airplane to Nova Scotia to watch the Secret Path show. And I knew that I might not meet him because he was ill at that point, right? At the end of the show, he may or may not have the energy to meet someone. So I rolled that dice and off I went, and I had a bag full of gifts from the kids, cards. Oh. One of the kids made a puppet that looked like him, and we made a video, you know, of the kids doing the song to give to him. It was all in a St. Edmund backpack. And so after the show, which was beautiful, I learned that he was indeed too tired, and I was disappointed, mostly for the kids, because they knew I was going, you know, and I guess for me too, I'll be honest. So anyway, I did get invited backstage, and out of the corner of my eye, I saw a gentleman in a Canadian tuxedo, right? The jean jacket with the jeans. And I was like, oh my gosh, that's him. That's Gord Downie. And so sure enough, it was. And then the rest, I feel like I had an out-of-body experience. I love Gord Downie, and yeah. I love the Hip. I grew up with them. Mm-hmm. So I just walked across the room, and I don't even think I didn't introduce myself. I just started unpacking the bag. I was like, this is for you, and this is for you. And he's like, what? Who is this? You know? Mm-hmm. So then he said to me, who are you? And I said, oh, I'm so sorry. You know, I introduced myself, told him, you know, I'm a music teacher. And we had a really wonderful moment where he was very, filled with gratitude. And I said to him, you know, I'm just so astounded and in awe of how, you know, this last chapter of your life, you've chosen to raise awareness in Canada for something that we all really, really need. And just to use his position for that in such a beautiful way. So yeah, it was, we have some pictures of, you know, when we met, and the kids were so excited to hear about that conversation. And I was happy to pass that along. You know, I was speaking for 400 children, which is, it's huge.
1: Yeah. Mm-hmm. And now you're teaching the students to play music from the Tragically Hip. What does it mean to see the community support for the students during events like EdStock?
0: Oh my goodness, the community support is unreal. When I agreed to do that EdStock, the outdoor concert, like I talked about when it first started, I asked the home and school, you know, can you sort of be in charge of, you know, tickets, posters, we have t-shirts, things like that. Because running the music and all of that is just too much. You know, it's too much for one person. And we have a great staff as well, but just we need a lot of support. And so they jumped on board immediately. And yeah, the number of people that we have today, Sean, coming to set up the stage, set up the sound. You know, I had a dad with a truck yesterday who brought all of the equipment, dropped it off, you know, with his business truck. So it's astounding. The families love it. I mean, families come to our schools who are bringing their four-year-old, and they've already heard of it. I mean, it started about, I think maybe 800 people we had the first year. I'm sure we're up to about 1,500 people in the backyard. It's massive. You know, it's a beautiful vibe. It's a beautiful event every year. People look forward to it for sure.
1: Miss Jennifer, have fun.
0: Thank you. I will. I hope that there's no thunder showers. I was listening to your weather report.
1: Yeah, I'm just looking out for the evening. I don't want to ruin it for you, but there's a 40% chance of showers this evening. So that should keep fingers crossed for you.
0: Thank you. I appreciate that.
1: Enjoy. Awesome. That is Jennifer Hayden, a music teacher at St. Edmund Elementary School in Beaconsfield. Her students will be playing at the 10th anniversary of the community concert at EdStock. The show starts at 6:30. We can listen to another song by the Tragically Hip. Here's Grace 2.

0: It is 6:49, coming up on 6:50. Lita Polson is here with the morning commute.
1: Sean, it's been a chaotic morning already. More incidents in the Laval area, 440 westbound at the 15 north, that ramp. There's a stalled car. And you know what? It's free and clear in the area, which makes me say, please be careful of that vehicle. Also, an accident in Mirabel along the 15 south, just around the 50. And still, René Lévesque East, still closed from Saint-Urbain on.
0: Thank you. Crystal Lee Ramlican is back with more business news. Good morning.
2: Hey, good morning. Good morning, Sean.
0: Let's talk trade this half hour. What is the latest with the Canada-US-Mexico agreement negotiations?
2: Well, you know what? U.S. President Donald Trump is once again dangling the threat of withdrawing from the free trade deal, even though his trade officials are in talks on renewing it. So yesterday, Trump said he is not looking to renew CUSMA when it comes up for review on July 1st. And while the agreement doesn't actually expire until 2036, any country can withdraw from it by giving 6 months' notice. And Trump repeated his long-held complaints that the U.S. doesn't need anything from Canada or Mexico. But, you know, CUSMA is crucial to the Canadian economy because it covers about $1.3 trillion in cross-border trade with the U.S. and shields roughly 90% of Canada's exports from Trump's tariffs. And Trump signed the deal in 2018 during his first term as president and called it the most modern, up-to-date, and balanced trade agreement in the history of his country at the time. And Canada and Mexico have declared they do want to extend the deal. Trump's top trade official has not made the U.S. position public. Meanwhile, Canada and Turkey have agreed to restart initial discussions on a free trade agreement between those two countries. So Global Affairs Canada says it reflects both countries' ambition to unlock the full potential of their commercial partnership. Now, Canada and Turkey held talks in 2010 and in 2013, but the federal government's website says there was not enough common ground at the time to pursue negotiations.
0: Next, we're going to learn more about an investigation into the chatbot Grok today.
2: Yes, that's right. So the Federal Privacy Commissioner will release the results of an investigation of sexual deepfakes created by Elon Musk's Grok AI chatbot. So the investigation was launched in January to examine the proliferation of sexualized deepfakes created by Grok and shared on the social media platform X. So the commissioner has said the non-consensual use of personal information to create deepfakes, including intimate images, poses serious risks to privacy rights, of course. And the wave of images drew a global backlash, and the Canadian government, in response, introduced legislation to criminalize non-consensual sexual deepfakes.
0: Thank you, Crystal Lee.
2: Okay, thanks, Sean.
0: Crystal Lee Ramlican with the business report. It is 6:53, sitting at 22 degrees in Montreal, but the humidex feels like 29. It's 21 with light rain in Saint-Jérôme. It is 21 degrees as well in Hudson. Jay Turnbull here for sports. And Jay, after partnering with Serena Williams in doubles at the Queen's Club Tournament in London, Victoria Mboko was in singles action yesterday.
3: Yeah, so the Canadian was playing Czechia's Karolina Pliskova. Mboko was the third seed in this tournament. She dropped the first set,

0: but was leading in the second.
1: Oh, and Boko, that didn't look too good. I hope she's okay. Pliskova's going to come
0: out. If you would listen close there, you could hear her say, ow. So she slipped on the grass and fell awkwardly, sat on the court for a while as trainers attended to her. Then she limped to the sideline.
2: Miss Boko is retiring from the match.
1: It's done. It's a real shame. I'm so sorry, says Victoria Mboko. Mboko in tears as she trudges off the Andy Murray Arena.
0: So she could not continue out of the tournament in singles, and that puts in doubt, of course, her participation in the doubles. Not just doubles with Serena Williams, but you know Wimbledon is coming up in a couple of weeks, 3 weeks. So she wanted you have all these tournaments like this one at Queen's Club to get ready for the grass tournament at Wimbledon. So she, I don't know how long she's going to miss. We don't have an update on her injury. So Williams and Mboko were supposed to play this afternoon against Leila Fernandez and Laura Siegmund from Germany. Hasn't been canceled yet, last time I checked, but looking at the way she limped off the court there, I don't think it'd be in her best interest to play. Meanwhile, Canadian tennis stars Felix Auger-Aliassime and Denis Shapovalov, they joined forces for doubles action and won their first match. So they're moving on there in the Labima Open in the Netherlands. Auger-Aliassime is ranked number 4 in the world now, you know, after his almost great performance at the French Open.
3: Yes.
0: He moved up to 4th spot. So he is the first overall seed in the tournament in singles, and he will play later on today while Denis Shapovalov lost his first round singles match yesterday. In women's doubles, Bianca Andreescu from Mississauga is playing with France's Louis Boisson, and they won their first round matchup as well.
3: Right. And the NBA finals, that continued yesterday, but there was also some basketball in Verdun.
0: Yeah, so I'll have some more on the Knicks-Spurs game in the next hour. But the Montreal Alliance were hosting the Brampton Honey Badgers. Brampton won the last time these teams met, not last night.
4: Dreamer Liberty watched by going second. Right down St. Catherine Street.
0: A 105-92 win for the Alliance. Javon Freeman-Liberty led all scorers with 34 points. He also had 8 rebounds and 8 assists, making 14 of his 19 shots. That's very efficient. Quincy Guerrier, hometown boy, contributed with 16 points. Montreal now 4-5 on the season, and they head to Ontario to play the Niagara River Lions on Saturday. That's the only team below the Alliance in the Eastern Conference standings.
3: Okay.
0: The Alliance's next home game is on June 26th.
3: Thank you. 656 Empanadas Ilegales describe themselves as a psychedelic cumbia outfit. Have a listen to one of their dance floor ready tunes. This is Chancletazo.

0: Taco Tasso by Empanadas Ilegales. They'll be in Montreal, Rimouski, and Saint-Andémont later this summer. The 658, Lita, let's head to you right now because there's a metro line down this morning.
1: And really inconvenient service interruption with the blue line, the whole line, Snowdon to Saint-Michel, as I know it now. So I'm going to keep you posted on that. I just reached out to them. Equipment problem, service expected back at 7:20 this morning. But we'll keep you I'll keep on it yeah. for you.
0: There are other options for people, but this is
1: 51.
0: 51 or find a bus that takes you to the REM, possibly. That's another option.
1: Great
0: again,
1: idea.
0: That's something that, again, that has been worked out since the redesign is that there are other options, or you can take a bus along Jean Talon is another option as well this morning.
1: 92?
0: So, 92, okay. 93, depending on which direction you're coming from.
1: Yeah.
0: Sean Lyons is here with news headlines.
2: Well, speaking of traffic, we're also keeping

0: Hi, my name is Tom. I walk my dog Charlie every morning. You're listening to Daybreak on CBC Radio 1.
1: It's 7:10. It is Thursday, June 11th. I'm your host, Sean Henry. Thank you for joining us. It's warm out there this morning, sitting at 21 degrees. Factor in the humidex, feels like 29. We have some light rain in Saint-Jérôme at 21 degrees as well, feels like 29. Hudson, 21 degrees and feels like 29. Coming up this half hour, Premier Christine Fréchette's government will reopen the PEC program for 2 years. We'll hear from someone who's hoping to apply this year and an immigration lawyer about what this new announcement means. First, over to Lita Polson with the morning commute. We know there's some problems on the blue line this morning. My other disclaimer about the blue line, Lita, is that most buses that stop at the blue line also go to another metro station.
2: Okay.
1: The majority of them.
2: Yeah. Yeah, and
1: so there's some options there.
2: There are, and they've really shut the whole line down at this point. Still waiting for it to return. Will not return at this point till 7:20. Could be a bit earlier, though. I'm always hoping that it's a bit earlier. I think positive, but it is not. And it's between Snowdon and Saint-Michel, so the complete line. And you may either want to wait or choose another option, possibly. And Sean, guess what? REM is also having issues this morning.
1: I was going to say, you get to a couple of these buses also stop at REM stations, but I guess not this morning. Go ahead.
2: Well, it is right between De Montagne and the Brossard station. It seems Anse-à-l'Homme has been spared, so it is still working very well at this point. So, but again, watching everything, including the fact that René Lévesque eastbound is still closed, eastbound, by the way, from Saint-Norbin right over to Saint-Dominique. And bike reporter, the REM's okay. It's actually humid, but the bike trails are bare and dry.
1: Well, I guess if you're taking public transit this morning and you can afford to be a little late, maybe have an extra piece of toast, extra cup of coffee, a little bit more tea while you wait, because it's like I said, usually the REM would be another option, but depending on where you are, that is not the case this
2: and
1: morning.
2: And it's significantly slower, so yes.
1: Thank you, Lita. Sean Lyons is here with news headlines.
3: Well, I want to revisit the partial closure of René Lévesque eastbound near Saint-Laurent. The reason for that, an apparent hit and run earlier this morning. Police still looking for the vehicle involved there. A 35-year-old woman is in hospital. Her current medical condition is not known, but she was unconscious when she was taken away by ambulance this morning, so we are following that story for you. A lot of other news to get to, including new techniques being used in the Eastern Townships for the early detection of prostate cancer. More details there. And in Montreal, the Haitian community celebrating for the first time in more than 50 years. Haiti is in the FIFA World Cup this weekend. Lots of watch parties and other events. More news is coming up at 7:30.
1: Thank you. 7:13. Immigration Minister François Bonnardel has announced the reopening of the PEC program for 2 years. It was a popular pathway to permanent residency that was abolished last year. The minister said those who were eligible for the PEC before it was scrapped can submit a new application starting in July. Here's Bonnardel talking about it in French.
4: Je souhaite rassurer les personnes admissibles. Il n'y aura pas de plafond puisque toutes les demandes reçues pendant cette période qui répondent à ces critères seront traitées par le ministère.
1: That was Immigration Minister François Bonnardel saying there will be no ceiling for applications to the PEC from July to October for eligible candidates. Julien Ballester is a PhD student in literature at UQAM and a French citizen affected by the cancellation or closure of the PEC program. He joins us on the line. Good morning.
5: Good morning. Thank you for having me.
1: What's your reaction to the announcement by Minister Bonnardel?
5: The reaction is actually I was reading an article this morning that used the exact word that I'm feeling. It's like relief, but also caution and

0: bitterness, because of course, like I feel relieved and it seems to be positive, but there is so many aspects that also remains blurry, mm-hmm. that it's hard to feel 100% sure that my application will be accepted. And also, like, this reopening is organized by people that have already let us down. So most of us still have a hard time believing that it will fully work. As far as I'm concerned, I will be completely relieved and celebrating only once I will have my permanent residency card into my hands.
1: Right.
0: But for now, we stay extremely cautious and prudent.
1: Mm-hmm. So let's talk about that a little bit more. What is your understanding of how this will work?
0: I understood that the people that were eligible like me prior to the abolition will be able to apply. But I'm also very concerned by the fact that this reopening seems to be incomplete because it keeps excluding thousands of people and families. We don't have the exact condition yet. It seems that we will have them on June 17. But some of the conditions are already known. For example, we have to live in Canada to apply, but mm-hmm. we know that thousands of people have already left the country, and it's too late for them to apply, and nothing have been planned for them. As I said, we have to be. It's concerned people that were eligible at the moment of the abolition, but some people, when the PEC have been abolished, some people were just like days or weeks or months close to get their diploma or to complete their 2 years of work,
1: right?
0: And they are not concerned for the moment, so they remain in limbo. Once again, like, I'm kind of relieved, but there is so many blurry aspects that make us like we are not 100% sure.
1: Julien, can I ask you, what has happened to you specifically since the PEC was abolished last year?
0: The PEC was, as we remember, before being abolished, it was put on pause.
1: Mm-hmm.
0: And they put it on pause at the very moment where I was about to get my diploma, my master degree diploma. So my life kind of fall apart at that moment. And then I continued on in a PhD. But without knowing where this PhD will lead because of the abolition of the PEC. And now I'm hoping that my master degree that I had in 2025, that I completed in 2025, will make me eligible to permanent residency. Mm-hmm. But since the abolition, I have just been waiting and stressing and being extremely anxious for the future and trying to continue my studies as best as I can.
1: Thanks for talking to us this morning. All the best.
0: Yeah, thank you very much.
1: That is Julien Balestard, a PhD student in literature at UQAM and a French citizen. Joining us now in studio is Yves Martineau. He's an immigration lawyer and co-president of the Association Québécoise des Avocats et Avocates en droit de l'immigration. Good morning. Thanks for talking to us.
2: Good morning. Thank you for receiving me.
1: You're also representing people affected by the PEC. What do you make of what we just heard from Julien and how he understands the announcement and what questions are lingering?
2: Julien is a wise guy and he's really right in being concerned. I'll explain why. So first, the reopening expected on July 2nd is for people who had an eligible diploma on November 19th, 2025, or had their 2 years of work experience. Now, the cutoff date of November 19th, 2025 does not reflect the times of the suspensions. For students, effective suspension was on October 31st, 2024. So all those people who could have qualified between October 31st, 2024 until November 18th, 2025 are left out. So these are the real forgotten, les oubliés that mm-hmm. mentioned Bonnardel, they are forgotten. For workers, the suspension came into effect on June 5th,

0: 5. So all these people in this window, in these respective windows for PEG Diplome, for graduate students and for workers, are totally left out. So it is, I would say, easy to say that there will be no ceiling, because now we don't know how many, but there are much fewer people who can effectively qualify. Mm-hmm. Because you have
1: I don't mean to interrupt you there, but I'm just listening to Julien's story, and it seems like there's a question mark in this case.
0: There is a big question mark, because one of the criteria is that once you have completed your eligible diploma, in his case, a master's degree, apparently that was completed before November 19, 2025, which seems quite fine, but now he started a PhD, and having started his PhD, we don't know now, but that might be, ironically, a reason for his dismissal, because one of the conditions prior to the closure was that you must not have started a new study program. Mm. So in Julien's case, for being overqualified, having taken those measures to improve his profile, his situation, his knowledge and everything, he might be left out. So it's unsure, but there is answer.
1: Yeah, and of course, we'll let him straighten all of that out. But I'm just wondering, because, you know, you heard him say, you know, I've been trying to, you know, better myself and improve my education, improve my life, but I have been in limbo. And a lot of people have said they're in limbo, and they have done things probably like what Julien did while they were in limbo. So does the government, or should the government, take into consideration that life did go on after this?
0: They should. They should. And I must say, there's a saying from Lu Xun, a Chinese writer, who said, I broke your leg, then I gave you a cane, and I think you should be grateful for it. This totally applies here, because so many people were left out with the expected April 2026 promise of reopening. But this reopening will come at a time when many people have left Quebec.
1: And it's too late for them.
0: Or they graduated more than 3 years ago. Or maybe they had their 2 years of work experience on November 19th. But since then, their work permit has expired. And a condition on the PEC is to be working in a qualified job full-time while residing in Quebec. So it means that you have to comply with two conditions. The usual condition as of November 19th, 2025. And you still have to comply with the conditions at the time of your application, starting July 2nd.
1: From what you're saying, am I to understand, or are we to understand, that fewer people will end up being eligible?
0: Absolutely. Much fewer people. We don't know how many. But this is why I'm saying it's easy to say there will be no ceiling, because there will be very few people relatively being able to apply. And if I can rant a bit, there were numbers of 300,000 something people who would be eligible, and there would be this flood of eligible people. Then there were numbers of 240,000 people eligible, then 125,000 people eligible. But statistically, there was always an average of some 20 people in good times. So the expected flood of people, of immigrants, it was never an issue. So in my view, it is big misinformation from the government. And it is very sad, because lives of people like Julien and so many others are just in limbo, as you said.
1: And so you represent people affected by this. Where do you go from here? You know, after this interview, you go back to your office, you start your day.
0: So we're solution-oriented. We find solutions as per the situation of each person. So some of our clients have been able to apply under the PSTQ, the very uncertain, and we spoke about that in the studio.
1: That's right, yeah.
0: Last time. And fortunately, a few were able to qualify. Since yesterday afternoon, actually, we've been communicating with clients, and clients have been communicating with us to see what can be done for each of these persons. So it's case by case, but basically, like, if we look at the workers, big question is, do you still have your work permit? And of course, part of our work is to prioritize the extension of work permit. So do you have your work permit? Do you have your French exam? For students, I have lesser hope, because there's this three-year window. You cannot do much about it. But for workers, there might be some hope. And let's be frank also, many of those people who are left out already left Quebec. French immigration outside Quebec is very welcoming.
1: Let me ask you this before you go, because you did mention the conversation we had previously with the PTSQ, which was, I don't know if we describe it as an alternative, but it was something.

0: thing that the guy, something else that the government started.
1: Yeah, it was the only program.
0: Right, only other program. If someone applied for that, because I know there are people who did try, and we tried to break down what it means and when and who can and who can't. If they've tried their hand at PTSQ at that program, government program, can they not? Is it too late? They can't come back to the
1: nothing. The law impedes you from applying under two programs if they're not contradictory. So unless it would be further instructions, it is totally possible to have a pending application under the PSTQ and still submit an application for the PEC.
0: Seems like there's still a lot to sort out here.
1: Yes.
0: All right, we'll be following it. Thanks for joining us this morning.
1: Thank you.
0: That is Yves Martineau, an immigration lawyer and the co-president of Quebec's Association of Immigration Lawyers. Your thoughts, 514-566-9066 is the Daybreak text message line. Coming up on 7:25, Lita Poulsen, we're going to check in with the Metro, the Blue Line specifically. What's the latest?
2: So service expected to resume at 7:30, so they've extended it. They've also added shuttle service between Snowdon and Park, which is now where it is closed or shut down at this point. And the problem is actually at the Snowdon Metro Station. It's an electrical problem with a portion of the tracks. Now, we know at Snowdon, Orange Line also goes through there, but that is functioning very well.
0: Thank you, Lita. Jay Turnbull is here with Sports and Jay. Game 4 of the NBA Final was at Madison Square Garden in New York City last night. A history-making game.
3: Yeah, so I went to bed and checked the score. Saw the Spurs had a huge lead. Went to sleep. Figured I'd talk to the Spurs, evening up the series at 2. San Antonio had a 29-point lead at one point. Things were not going well for New York.
4: Alley-oop to Bryant. Off a made basket. Nobody back for the Knicks.
5: That's inexcusable. You're trying to come back.
3: So the Spurs still had a 20-point lead with 9.5 minutes left. It's over, right? Here are the last few seconds of the game. The Knicks had a throw-in.
4: Ananobi will inbound. Nobody guarding the inbound pass.
6: They might just go flat for Jalen Brunson, allow him to operate at the top, 1-on-1.
4: Brunson gets it, fires up a three. Shot no good. The tip, it's gone! It's gone! It's gone! With 1.2 remaining, Knicks take the lead. OG Ananobi! 107-106.
3: Incredible. So Jalen Brunson missing the three-pointer, and OG Ananobi came streaking in from the three-point line, leaped up and tipped the missed shot. An incredible play. Toronto Raptor fans have seen Ananobi do that before in a Raptors uniform. So this is the largest comeback in NBA Finals history. 29 points, as I mentioned, that the San Antonio Spurs led by. The Knicks outscored the San Antonio 58-30 in the final 24 minutes of the game. Here's Knicks center Karl-Anthony Towns on that game-winning shot.
7: Right hand from God.
8: Yeah.
7: Right hand to God. Man, that's what every time we in the game with OG, third quarter, second quarter, whatever, he may not be feeling like he's playing his best. Every time I talk to him, I say, you know, I already know what OG Ananobi's going to do in the fourth quarter.
3: There you go. So the Knicks could win it all on Saturday back in San Antonio. It would be the first championship since 1973. You know, these games, these Knicks games, you get some stars turning up, right? So Ben Stiller was there, Jerry Seinfeld, Adam Sandler. Just watching the videos of these stars after the game, mouths agape. They're just like, what just happened? What did we just witness? Really an incredible game last night. As I mentioned, a history-making game. World Cup kicks off today at noon, Mexico versus South Africa. And then South Korea and Czechia play at 10 p.m. Both those games are in Mexico. Canada plays Bosnia tomorrow in Toronto. Here's Coach Jesse Marsh on what Canada needs to do to win.
9: Well, Bosnia scores a lot from crosses and from set pieces, right? So we wanted to work on some of our defensive aerial responsibilities and crossing situations. They're very big, and so we even know on set pieces that they're very dangerous. So that was the emphasis today, was working on how we defend them and how we transition when we win the ball. So I thought it was an effective training session. Yeah, we had a lot of actions around the goal, so we're going to score more goals, so I don't have to put up with any more stupid questions from you guys.
3: Well, those stupid questions will continue unless you start scoring some goals. I mean, that's the job to ask the questions, right? He's tongue-in-cheek. He teases the media a bit. But, I give him credit for he answers all the questions.
0: Yes.
3: But, sure, you're getting tired of the questions about why can't you score goals, but start scoring goals, they'll stop asking those questions, right? So there you go. I mean, yeah, it's soccer. It's not like you can just win a game 5-4. Anyway, so there you go. So tomorrow is going to be a huge game, and we're going to see later on, I'll have the mother of Moise Mambito on the show. I spoke with her yesterday. about his future. I mean, the next few hours for him are critical. Will he or will he not be still a part of this team? Of course, he's dealing with an injury. So we'll hear from Moise Wambito's mother in about, 20, 30 minutes?
0: Right. And just a note on that, Jay, we are going to be talking about the World Cup on Radio Noon today. Sean Appel wants to know who you are cheering for so you can participate in that conversation between noon and 1 o'clock. Twenty-one degrees in Montreal, feels like 29. Same thing in Saint-Jérôme with some light rain. Hudson, same thing. 21 degrees, feels like 29. Here's Lita.
2: With Blue Line, the Metro Blue Line still down between Snowdon Park. We do expect it back any second now, but no signs yet. And there is a shuttle service between Snowdon and Park that'll help you out. REM also slow between De Montagne and the Brossard area.
8: This is CBC News. Good morning, it is 7:30. I'm Sean Lyons with your CBC News from Montreal. Police in Montreal are still searching for a driver involved in an apparent hit and run around 3 o'clock this morning in the downtown area. Officials say a 35-year-old pedestrian was crossing at the intersection of René Lévesque and Saint-Laurent when she was struck by a vehicle. They say the traffic light was red for the pedestrian. SPVM Media Relations Officer Florence Stafford says the vehicle then left the scene. An investigation is ongoing.
10: The driver has the obligation to stop and stay on the scene at any circumstances. A perimeter has been set up to secure the scene so they can analyze it and attempt to determine the exact circumstances of the collision.
8: She says witnesses have been interviewed. Surveillance camera footage is being reviewed as well. The current medical condition of the pedestrian who was struck is unknown. She was reportedly unconscious when she was taken to hospital this morning. Meantime, Quebec's independent police watchdog, the BEI, is investigating another police chase that resulted in a car crash, this time north of Montreal. Just before 4 o'clock this morning, police gave chase to a vehicle in Sainte-Thérèse, the reason for that not known, but that vehicle ended up crashing into a hydro pole in Mirabel. Two people in the vehicle were taken to hospital. Their injuries are considered serious. In other news now, the mayor of Laval isn't very happy with Quebec's mass transit choices these days. Stéphane Boyer says the Fréchette government seems to be making decisions based on winning votes and not providing the best service. Boyer isn't very happy with the decision to take funding away from a planned high-frequency bus route on Notre Dame in Laval, as well as a lack of movement on the long-standing request to extend the Orange Line of the metro. Boyer says Quebec is instead focusing on massive projects like building a new bridge in Quebec City, instead of spending money on transit options that will help more people, particularly in his ever-growing city.
11: Il faut s'assurer que les services publics suivent, il faut s'assurer que le transport en commun structurant suive. Et ça, c'est la responsabilité du gouvernement du Québec. Et je m'attends que le gouvernement du Québec mette ses culottes puis joue un rôle.
8: He says Laval has been doing its part, for example, pushing ahead with several housing projects, but says Quebec has got to step up as well. As for that Orange Line extension, he says Laval is planning to fund new studies of its own to update the information needed for that project as it waits for any news from the province. Some artists who operate out of a building in Montreal's Mile X neighborhood are worried that their rare, affordable studios could disappear for good. The owners of the building want to demolish it to make way for a new residential and commercial building on the same lot. As Sharon Yonan-Reynolds tells us now, the artists worry they're going to be priced out of their own neighborhood.
12: Here are some of the pieces that I've made.
13: Hannah Goodman holds up a white sailor-inspired dress with colorful buttons. She designed it out of her shared sewing studio at 435 Beauvais Street West. She was devastated when the landlords told her she'd have to leave this year so the building could be demolished.
12: There's nothing like this. I've been looking now that we have this pressure put upon us. And for like the space that I have, I would be certainly paying twice the price than what I do now.
13: The building is in an area of Outremont known as an affordable artistic hub. According to borough documents, the owners want to turn it into an 11-story residential project, including commercial and artistic spaces. In a statement, a spokesperson for the owners said the building is deteriorating and can't be renovated, and that they will cover tenants' moving costs and support them in finding a new space. Outremont Mayor Caroline Braun says her team is negotiating with the building owners to provide new, affordable spaces for their tenants.
14: they value a lot the historic tradition of this neighborhood, the fact that they were artists, and we want to keep that tradition, we want to keep that culture.
13: Goodman says she's doubtful that will be the

0: the end result. Still, she says tenants will work together to hold the borough and the owner accountable to those promises. Sharon Yonan Reynolds, CBC News, Montreal.
1: A new, more precise prostate cancer test is now available in the Eastern Townships, which doctors say is helping them see tumors more clearly. Local health agency using a technology that allows the doctors to target suspicious areas of the prostate instead of having to sample at random. Urologist Dr. Claudio Geldres is one of the specialists using the new tool. He says it's improving cancer detection and cutting down on unnecessary biopsies for men in the region.
2: A standard biopsy done randomly. So we kind of shoot all over the place to try to find the cancer, but now with this new tool, we can actually see, like, it's like a Superman view. We can actually see inside, and we can better detect the cancer. You can put the needle at the right place.
1: The technology combines MRI images with real-time ultrasound to precisely target suspicious areas of the prostate. And finally, as the FIFA World Cup is set to get underway, the Haitian community here in Quebec will be watching closely. That is because after more than five decades, Team Haiti is finally returning to the FIFA World Cup stage. Historic achievements sparking excitement across Montreal, home to Canada's largest Haitian diaspora. Natalia Weichsel explains.
3: At Hans Coiffeur in Villeray, barber Adam Grégory Sérémé is getting ready to cheer on his home country of Haiti.
4: Je suis à 100% derrière mon pays jusqu'au dernier goutte de sang.
3: Sérémé says he's 100% behind the country until the very end. And to celebrate his favorite team, Sérémé is inviting friends to the barbershop for a cookout.
4: Samedi, ce serait une autre chose.
3: On Saturday, for the first time since 1974, Haiti's national team will compete on soccer's biggest stage. The team will play their first World Cup match against Scotland. At the Maison d'Haïti in Saint-Michel, preparations are underway to host an official watch party for nearly 500 people. Executive Director Arcel Apollon says it's just one of many gatherings taking place in the city for people of all ages.
5: The younger generation who's never been to Haiti or who's only seen negative images of Haiti, and now finally they get to see positive images of Haiti.
3: As Team Haiti laces up its cleats for the first time in more than 50 years, Apollon says Haitian pride in the city is at an all-time high. Win or lose. Natalia Weichsel, CBC News, Montreal.
1: And that was your CBC News.
6: Thank you, Sean. Sean Lyons from the CBC Montreal Newsroom. And yeah, we're going to talk a little bit about that tomorrow on our show as well. In the last half hour of the show, join us for that. And of course, Jay will be talking about the World Cup during his sportscast. And again, Radio Noon wants to hear from you today, wants to know who you're cheering for. So join that conversation. 7:37, a message on the Daybreak text message line from Heidi saying, Miss Jen from St. Edmund School in Beaconsfield is an amazing teacher. Great uplifting interview. I wish all kids could have a music teacher. Thank you for that. Coming up this half hour, we're going to talk to Alejandra Zagamendes from Quebec Solidaire. Last few days of the parliamentary session, then summer break, then the campaign trail. So we're going to get into all of that with her in just a moment. First, we're going to get into transit with Lita Poulston.
7: Yeah.
6: Getting around just about everywhere.
7: Everywhere is
6: problematic this morning.
7: It really is. Number one issue, I feel personally, is the service interruption right now. And it's been extended, by the way, on the Metro Blue Line till 8 o'clock between Snowdon and Park. And shuttle bus are available at this point. They're having an equipment issue at the Snowdon station, but you can still use the Orange Line through that station. REM running also slowly between Deux-Montagnes and Bois-Franc every 14 minutes. And from Brossard to Bois-Franc, it's every 6 to 7 minutes. So an increase in the length of time that you will have to wait for the trains. That means all the platforms, of course, are very busy. And EXO can't be left out, can it? The trains are rolling slowly on the Mont-Saint-Hilaire line. Track traffic is causing that. And it's from Gare Longueuil to Central Station. We do have a slowdown. So
6: right, reminder, or just a pointing out once again, that with regards to commuter trains, they don't have their own tracks.
7: No. So
6: which is causing those problems.
7: Yeah, track traffic.
6: Yeah. Thank you, Lita.
7: We'll be
6: checking with you about 10 minutes or so. Right now, it's 7:38. It's the last few days of work for MNAs at the National Assembly before the summer break, then the campaign trail. Alejandra Zagamendes is the Quebec Solidaire MNA for Verdun. She's also the whip of the second opposition group, and she joins us on the line to wrap up the session. Good morning. Welcome back to the program.
8: Hello, good morning.
6: Your party pushed for both Gabby's Law and the ban on energy drinks for children under 16. You also fought for

0: people affected by the end of the PET program. Why did Quebec Solidaire choose those issues this time around?
1: Well, for us, it was important to push, and we're continuing to be pushing until the end. We have adopted the Gabi Renault law, the ban on energy drinks, and now we're happy to see the return of the PEC program. And it was important because those are things that are urgent for people in Quebec. For instance, Gabi Renault, we have seen more than 10 feminicides, so women that have been killed after domestic violence. So we're really happy for all the work that my colleague Ruba Gazal has done on that issue. And now we're about to adopt that bill, which is I think a big win for everyone, especially every woman in Quebec, to assure that we all have information that it's needed when somebody is with suspicious of a violent partner. And we're going to continue pushing for important issues. Only maybe today, we're about to ensure the financial, actually the budget for the REM stations that are left out. So this continue. We're going to be continuing the work until the end, so we can assure that we're up to the priorities.
0: Let me ask you about that. The budget for the remaining REM stations, and what we're talking about here is the stations that are coming from coming into downtown, the Belle-Nord-Landry Griffintown station, or Griffintown Belle-Nord-Landry, and the other station that another one that might be in Bridge Bonaventure. So the money is set for that. That is happening.
1: We are working in the commission to ensure that we're going to be able to announce that during the day today or tomorrow, because we're pushing hard for that to be adopted in a law. So it's all in progress.
0: And let's go back to the PEC program for a second. We just had an interview about 20 minutes ago about that's the big conversation in the last 24 hours. Your thoughts on the return of the PEC program?
1: It was a must, and it is a shame that the CAC had to wait until the last minute to do so. This is all about the CAC going forwards and backwards on a program that is well known and needed. This was just the minimum to do, but we're happy. We're happy that we have it because so many people that are here in Quebec are waiting for that news. So even if it's last minute, I think it's a win for all the mobilization that has happened with the PEC.
0: Right. And what we did hear in that last interview, that is, there may be people, despite its return, who may not be eligible for a bunch of reasons. Namely, some of them have already left Quebec.
1: Exactly. So for us, that remains an issue because all of this, playing with people's life, I don't know, we're going to say it like that, has caused already a lot of damage. So it was the strict minimum to do. It was to bring back the program yesterday.
0: What other issues did Quebec Solidaire work on during this session?
1: We have worked a lot on the housing crisis. We have worked a lot on the cost of living. And also we were talking about issues in public transportation. We're happy to see that in terms of cost of living, there has been some answers from the part of the government. But we're going to continue pushing, especially when we talk about the cost of the groceries, stores and goods. And also, in terms of the housing crisis, we're pushing to renew. At this point, there's a moratorium on renovations in Montreal that we had adopted 2 years ago. So we're pushing until the end of this session so we can extend that moratorium to help more people.
0: Will you be able to do that? There's like a couple of days left.
1: I think we have to continue prioritizing those type of conversations and proposals on the table in the following hours in the commissions. However, even if we don't have that exact win right now, it's going to be an issue that we're going to be talking about during the whole summer. Mm-hmm. The housing crisis continues to affect everyone. I know that in Verdun, we have people that have been pushed out of their apartments because of rent evictions, because of increase in the rent increase. So we will be working here on Parliament, but also during the summer, and also you're going to hear about it during the campaign.
0: Yeah, this session we got a new premier, Christine Fréchette. What do you think of her work?
1: Well, she's, how you say, tried to make up in a few days for all the mistakes of François Legault. She just admitted somehow yesterday when we knew that up to $2 billion were gave out by decree to several companies without a revision and a control. So she's already admitting that, well, that she's trying to, how to say, step out of Legault's legacy. However, it steals the track. It steals the same party that has been throwing away Quebec money, and they have not been prioritizing education, health services, and the housing. So we are trying to, you know, fix up some mistakes of all the past 8 years with François Legault, but it's not enough.
0: Right. There have been some successes, though, with Christine Fréchette, and your party worked with her. I mean, she did support some of your ideas, like the Gabi Renault law. In fact, she and Ruben Gazal even hugged when it was tabled on May 14th. They also went with the ban of energy drinks. So have there been other examples, aside from the two that I mentioned, where you were able to work with the CAQ and it did, and there were results?
1: In the past month, those are the main collaborations that we had, and I mean we're okay and happy that they have listened to our not only thoughts propositions, but we are bringing up issues that are pushed by civil society, and I think that's the thing. They need to hear more of what's going on the ground, what people need, and we're going to be continuing collaborating. We still have a few hours, however. It's still not enough to answer to the crisis of the cost of living, the housing crisis, right, and everything that we're seeing. So for us, it's like we take what we can, and because we work for everybody, we work for the people of Quebec. Yeah. Like, for instance, from the energy drinks, everyone put aside their, how we say, partisanerie, like our party interests.
0: Yeah.
1: Yeah, exactly. And we pushed for something for the common good. And I think that's a good example that sometimes we have to work like that.
0: Right.
1: And however, we have different views sometimes in terms of the economy and how to resolve the crisis of the cost of living. Yes. So we're going to be continuing pushing for that.
0: Right after this week ends, it's summer break and then election time. And some political analysts suggest Quebec Solidaire will be fighting for its political survival in the next campaign. What do you think your party needs to do to convince voters to choose you?
1: I think we have proved that we are an important voice in the parliament. We're an important voice for all our writing here in Montreal. We are continuing doing our work as we know it. So talking about the cost of living, housing crisis, environment, and that I know has left a mark. I know it in Verdun, for instance. Mm-hmm. People talk to me about what we've been doing. And we cannot control what people are going to choose in the elections, but we can control our message. And that's going to be our message. Be focused on those priorities. And nobody can contest the importance that we have here at the parliament.
0: Yeah, one topic that will also be discussed, I know you said you'll be talking about cost of living and housing, but one topic that will certainly be discussed during the campaign is Quebec's independence. What is Quebec Solidaire's stance on holding a referendum on independence?
1: We have always been cleared. We're an independentist party. We don't share the same, tactics as the Parti Québécois. We don't push for a referendum. We push for a constituent assembly that will have a more general and up consultation and conversation, especially with First Nations. So we are going to be presenting our views on independence. That's what we're going to be doing.
0: Do you have an idea of what you'll say to voters about that specifically?
1: Well, I guess I was saying we are independentists. We believe that we can build a country of Quebec, but this has to be a country or a society that it's open, that it's a more inclusive project, an environmentalist project, and it's a democratic project. So it has to be based on a larger conversation and consultation. That has been always our view on the access to independence.
0: Do you have any concerns that subject alone will be dominated by only the Parti Québécois and the Quebec Liberals, and then the other parties will sort of be left out of it, trying to find their way into that conversation?
1: Not exactly. I think people want to hear about all that we have to propose. So yes, there's independence, but as we were saying, our priorities remain around cost of living, around the housing crisis, around the environment.

0: environment.
1: Yeah.
0: So we're going to continue to find a way and pushing for our priorities and showing that we have our voice is important here in the parliament.
1: Right. At the end of the session and the end of the term in office means that some politicians, some MNA, some of your colleagues will not run again. And I'm thinking about some of the names in your party, like Manon Massé and Gabriel Nadeau-Dubois. How is Québec Solidaire feeling about those departures?
0: We have said it before, Manon Massé, Gabriel Nadeau-Dubois, they have left a huge mark and how do you say legacy, not only for us in Quebec Solidaire, but for I think for whole Quebec. We're going to salute they're into their last hours and last days of Parliament work. But there are other people here in Quebec Solidaire that have how do you say take the flambeau, took the this responsibility to continue to have a left party here at the Assembly, at Assemblée Nationale.
1: Mm-hmm.
0: Ribaï Assal has been doing a great, great work as a leader. We just seen that with the adoption of Gabi Renault's law. So I have hope that we're going to continue to rally and working together. And that's how I see the things.
1: You will be on the campaign trail as well this session. All right.
0: Yes, I'll continue with my colleague, Guillaume Plichy-Vivard, that represents also the Southwest.
1: Thank you for joining us this morning.
0: Thanks a lot. Have a good one.
1: You too. That is Alejandra Zaga-Mendez, the Quebec Solidaire MNA for Verdun. 7:50, coming up on 7:51. Let's check in with Lita Polson and the morning commute, a complicated commute, yes. No matter what your mode of transportation, I guess, yeah. Except bike. If you're biking, yes. you're good to go. If you're using the metro, if you're using the REM, if yeah. you're driving.
2: Okay.
1: Ooh. Okay.
2: I know. And this morning, it's mostly stalled cars all over the place. I haven't even touched upon that because of the Metro Blue Line being down and still expected back at 8 o'clock, so 9 minutes from now. But shuttle service is available, and apparently it's very good for this line, and that's between Snowdon and Park. REM running behind on both lines, the Brossard to Boisfront, and it's every 6 to 7 minutes, so you can calculate that. But you can imagine the platforms are very busy. And Montagne de Boisfront every 14 to 15 minutes, depending on who you're speaking to.
1: Oh boy. Thank
2: yes.
1: you. Jay Turnbull here for sports. And Team Canada's coaching staff have a big decision to make in the next few hours.
3: Yeah, that's if they haven't already made it and just haven't announced it yet. Of course, it's about Moise Bombito. The Montrealer was named to the squad a few weeks ago. That was no surprise at all, but he's still recovering from a broken tibia. That happened back in October while he's playing with his club team in Europe. He's been training with Team Canada, sort of. The team calls it modified training, meaning he's apart from the main group under the very watchful eyes of the training staff. And it would be a real shame if he cannot play. You know, so much work goes into getting to this moment and to maybe not see it come to fruition. It has to be heartbreaking. Yesterday, I spoke with Moise Bombito's mother, Maggie Lumbungo.
4: Je reste positif parce que je sais que Dieu est au contrôle de tout ça. Donc, si Moise arrivait là où il est arrivé, c'est que ça promet.
3: Lumbungo and her husband, Lumbungo rather, says that, you know, she's positive. God is in control. So if he gets there, great. She doesn't think his injury will prevent him from playing, but that's, I think, her being positive there. So Lumbungo and her husband were living in Kinshasa, the capital of the Democratic Republic of Congo. Says they moved to Montreal in 1998, for a better life here in Canada. A couple of years later, Moise is born, and she says the kid had some energy.
4: Il était trop turbulent à la maison, il peut pas rester tranquille. Alors un jour je pars.
3: So too much energy. He's too rambunctious. Couldn't get him to settle down at home. Luckily, when Aishi's on the bus, he's a kid wearing a soccer outfit and says, "Hey, that's maybe not a bad idea. We'll burn up some energy there." Signs him up for soccer. What a move! Says that he showed a lot of promise early on. The coaches kept on encouraging her, like, this kid, he's really good. And the sport became his passion. She says Moise had a ball on his foot day and night. He lived soccer.
4: Il peut pas manquer des matchs. On peut pas arriver en retard avec lui. Il faut qu'on arrive à temps et puis il faut qu'il joue. Quand
3: So yeah, you show up for the games.
1: I can imagine. Like, we gotta be on time. We gotta be ahead of time.
3: You're not gonna be late, Mom. Like, I want to play. No, don't make me late. There's nothing worse for a kid when your parents are trying to drive you to hockey and they get or hockey, whatever sport, and get you there late. There's nothing more frustrating than that. Sitting in the back seat, grumbling. And she says, you know, there's some times where there's games got canceled.

0: Council goes, rain, lightning, whatever. And he just couldn't figure it out. Why can't I play here? It's just rain. Let's go. I said that he would cry on the way home if a game was canceled. So she would gather her friends and family. They'd all go to the games to encourage him, to watch him. Ended up playing for CS Saint Laurent, that sort of famous association here in Montreal. Then he went on to university in the U.S. to play soccer, went to the MLS before ending up playing for Nice in France's top league. Limpungo says he was motivated. He worked very hard, was very disciplined, both in soccer and his studies. Ended up a central piece for Canada, so it is an honor for him to be named with the squad. So I had to ask her, you know, what if he cannot play? What if he is left off that squad?
1: On reste positif, et puis on va dire merci au Seigneur, parce que c'est lui qui a voulu que ça soit ainsi. 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
0: Yeah, so it won't be over for Moïse, even if he doesn't make this team. You know, he's still young. He still has the next World Cup, but all they're just counting on God to do the right thing. She says they're a very faithful family. So we'll find out at the very latest at 3 p.m. today. By the way, this Moïse Mbombito wears number 64. I've said this before. Why?
2: The STM bus.
0: The STM bus.
2: On Grenet.
0: He used to ride to get to his training session. So he wore 64 as a sort of a little nod to Montreal.
2: Bus numbers, they can be useful in many different ways.
0: I guess that way you'll never forget his bus number.
2: Yeah, so there you go. Thank you.
0: Thanks.

0: 1958, a French Caribbean band, Cassave, are in town to play a free concert Friday at Ni Franco, and that is one of their classics, and I'll sing it ish. It's Zouk la Cécile Médicament Nouni. How did I do? Of course, excellent. I'm not Cassave, of course, but it's the best I can do. It's great, though. 758 Sean Lyons is here with news headlines.
1: And Sean, we're hearing from people who have loft space, art space in a building in Mile X. They're worried that they're about to lose that affordable space for their work and other activities because the owner of the building wants to demolish it and put up another residential building instead. Now, despite promises that the people who are there now will get help finding new spaces, they're skeptical of all that. We'll hear their stories coming up on my next newscast. And we're also continuing to watch the search for a vehicle involved in an apparent hit and run downtown early this morning that left a 35-year-old woman in serious critical condition in hospital. Or actually, I'm not going to go that far yet because we don't know her current medical condition at this hour. So we're still waiting on that. But police are also still searching for that vehicle. So more news is coming up at 8:30.
2: And

We're still happy and celebrating right now because the Blue Line is back a couple of minutes early. So that's worth dancing to. The Rem, though, that's still running slowly, a little bit behind schedule, but you'll still get there if you're using the Rem from the Brossard area to Bois-Franc. Runs every 6 to 7 minutes. If you're heading, though, from De Montagne to Bois-Franc, that's every 14 to 15 minutes. And Sean, we got a couple of stories.

0: Hello, my name is Loic. I listen to CBC Daybreak every morning. I love the show.
1: It's 8:10. It is Thursday, June 11th. Good morning. I'm Sean Henry. Thank you so much for joining us. We are sitting at 22 degrees in Montreal, in Saint-Jérôme. It's about 21 degrees. We've been sticking there all morning. In Hudson, also 21 degrees. And the Auditor General's report slams the government on its poor management of the battery sector. We'll speak with her in a couple of minutes. First, over to Lita Polson with the morning commute.
2: And the morning commute has been problematic with the Metro Blue Line interruption. But now, service is back. Service is back for the EXO trains. Still running slowly, though, for the REM between Deux-Montagnes and Boisfranc and Brossard and Boisfranc also in that direction. And we have a big accident at the Pineuf Bridge in the southbound direction, off to the right-hand side, with three vehicles involved, and it's a center lane accident.
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3: And Sean, a 35-year-old remains in hospital, although her medical condition not known at this hour after being involved in an apparent hit and run in downtown Montreal earlier this morning. Police still looking for the driver of the vehicle involved. A lot of other news to get to as well, including new techniques used for the early detection, at least that is the hope, of prostate cancer, available now out in the Eastern Townships. We'll hear from one of the doctors involved in administering that program and that service there. And a group of people who use art spaces and others in a building in the Mile X area worried that they're going to lose their spaces because the owners are hoping to build a new building there, and they're worried about what comes next. More news is coming up at 8:30.
1: Thank you. We're expecting cloudy skies this morning. There's a 40% chance of showers and the risk of a thunderstorm this afternoon. And a high of 27 degrees with the Humidex 36 UV index very high today. In Saint-Jérôme, same thing. Cloudy skies this morning, 40% chance of showers and the risk of a thunderstorm this afternoon, and a high of 27 degrees, Humidex 35. Exactly 8:12, the new Auditor General of Quebec just published her first report. It found that $2.2 billion worth of investments in the battery industry were made without planning. This comes after major sector players like Northvolt came under severe financial difficulties. Christine Roy is the Auditor General of Quebec and joins us on the line. Good morning. Thank you for talking to us.
4: Morning.
1: It's a pleasure. Thank you. What did you find about the way Quebec invested public funds in the battery industry?
4: What we have found is that the development of the battery industry is based on a largely unplanned approach. And also the financial assistance files that we have reviewed do not demonstrate that all significant risks adequately considered during the analysis of financial assistance application, and also the condition that they could set when they authorize a financial assistance, and the risk that they have identified are not being monitored sufficiently with rigorously.
1: Are there some concrete examples that you point out in the report where you say that, you know, money was authorized or conditions were set, but there was no follow-up or not a proper risk assessment?
4: Yes, we have some example because in certain circumstances, they have to be sure that the partner put his financial contribution in the project, and they did not verify that before do the payment. And in other cases, they have to verify is the expenses was eligible to the funding, and they didn't have doing that in a timely manner.
1: Do you know why that happened? Why those things happened? Why those expenses were not put in a timely manner? Why the risk wasn't properly assessed in different cases?
4: One of the things that we have seen is that they have not structure program to be sure that they analyze all the important risks, like a program of due diligence, and know also a checklist to follow up the risk to be sure that they monitor them adequately. So it could be one of the reasons, but we have no more explanation than that.
1: What struck you the most when you were conducting this audit?
4: But your question is what
1: struck you the most? What stood out to you the most?
4: Okay. But it was the frequency and the importance of the risk that was not analyzed, and the fact that it was not sufficiently planned, because it was so frequent, it raised concern for me. Because we know that it's a strategic project, and this require expertise and innovation.
1: Yeah.
4: So this can present opportunity, but it's necessarily accompanied by risk. And
1: yes,
4: we think that because they have risk, because they have a lot of public found in that, and because they have a strategic objective very important,
1: yeah,
4: they need to do that with more rigor.
1: Does your audit involve going around and asking people who is supposed to be checking this? Who is supposed to be assessing this risk?
4: It was Investissement Québec and the Ministry of Economy, mm-hmm, Innovation and Energy. We are a legislative auditor, so we do our work on the government administrative process. And it's why we make recommendation to those entities.
1: Right. But did you go to Investissement Québec or the ministry and say, who was supposed to be assessing the risk and why didn't that happen?
4: Oh, yes. But in our report, you could see who have to do all of that, because we have a figure on that, and mm-hmm, it's changed some. It could change depending the amount and depending the entity, if it's the fonds de développement économique ou capital ressources naturelles énergie.
1: Right.
4: But at the base, they have team to do its work, and after that, they have to bring that at some level to do an approval. For
1: okay,
4: example, in some cases, they have a investment committee, and after that, they will go further to approval. In some cases, the approval is made by a decree, governmental decree.
1: I see. How much money was invested in companies that failed or ended up having trouble? Because that some of that was included in your report as well.
4: Yes, but we have a table in our report that shows the information for the 11 companies that we have selected, because they have other companies in the battery industry. But we have do a sample, and six of them were no longer in progress. Four are under the loi sur les arrangements avec les créanciers.
1: Okay.
4: And for two others, the project was suspended or abandoned.
1: And these are all companies that received money from the government?
4: They have received money, yes. Yeah.
1: And do you know how much money they received and how much was lost?
4: We have said that for the company under the loi sur les créanciers, they have received a little bit more than $700 million. And for those that the project is suspended or abandoned, it's $90 million. But we have not precisely for them, mm-hmm, identify how much money is the loss.
1: Right.
4: You could...
1: Go ahead.
4: Yeah. You could see in the answer of the ministry at the end of a report,
1: yeah,
4: that they said that $375 million was write-off. This is included in a sentence that we have in the report, because in the report we have said that for the 11 companies, mm-hmm, $700 million was put in the expenses. So the $375 million is included in this.
1: Yes.
4: The difference is because sometimes government gives grants.
1: Yeah.
4: So it's normal to go to the expenses.
1: Yes.
4: But also it could be value that fluctuates with the time. So
1: sure,
4: it could be losses that are not permanent necessarily.
1: Mm-hmm.
4: We will see with the future how the company was will go.
1: Madame Roy, I'm just stuck on the fact that you said that $375 million is a write-off. And what about the rest of that money? Is there any chance

0: get it back?
1: In some time, they could do some measure to try to sell assets and be able to recover some amounts.
0: Okay.
1: But for it could they could have other losses in the future too. So we have to wait to see how much and if this arrives.
0: Wow. So what are your recommendations after all of this?
1: My recommendation was first to Investment Québec, Investissement Québec, to do in collaboration with other ministries to formalize and implement due diligence process to improve the analysis of financial assistance application and ensure that it enables to the timely identification, assessment, and communication of significant risk. And I also ensure that existing control procedures are properly applied and documented before do a payment of financial assistance, and also improve the monitoring of financial assistance to ensure more structural risk management.
0: Yeah.
1: And we also make a recommendation to the ministry to take the necessary steps to identify the key element elements in essential for planning the development of the battery sector energy.
0: Your report focused on other topics as well, and I'd like to get into that too. You also looked into services designed to help people find work. You found that people participating in employment programs aren't keeping the jobs. How do you explain what happened?
1: What we have seen that the result report by the ministry regarding public employment services are declining, and its calculation methods have shortcomings, but they are declining, and they are the lowest result since the last 6 years. So we were intending to see some measure, structural measure to help to increase that, because they don't reach their target too. And we have not seen that in their action plan. And also, they doesn't ensure that it maintains public employment services that offer offering that meets efficiently the needs of his clientele.
0: Yeah.
1: So it's important to be sure that it's $1 billion and they have a lot of needs. So it's important to be sure that they put the money at the place that they will give more added value and to help people, but also to help enterprise to have more workers.
0: Yeah, you also talked about the construction industry. What did you find there?
1: We have found that Québec need to manage more the risk to optimize its tax recovery, because Québec is not confident that its tax audit process for construction files effectively manage risk. They have a limited capacity to audit enterprise, so they have to select the files adequately to have the more added value. And also, Québec does not ensure that is objection process. No, it's one someone is not when someone disagree with the notice of assessment, they could object, but it's long delay during this time. So We have said that they have some improvement to do that in this department. And also, it takes average more than 600 days to assign a collection case to one of the teams specializing in the construction sector.
0: So 600 days.
1: Yeah. So more it's long, more the chance to recovery money fail. So we think that they have some improvement, and they make limited use of the resources at their disposal to try to recover this this sum. So we have done five recommendations to Rome Québec.
0: This was your first report, Madame Roy. What will your next report be about?
1: Oh, you could see that in our website, but we will discuss

0: and what I do now.
1: The building is in an area of Outremont known as an affordable artistic hub. According to borough documents, the owners want to turn it into an 11-story residential project, including commercial and artistic spaces. In a statement, a spokesperson for the owners said the building is deteriorating and can't be renovated, and that they will cover tenants' moving costs and support them in finding a new space. Outremont Mayor Caroline Braun says her team is negotiating with the building owners to provide new, affordable spaces for their tenants.
2: They value a lot the historic tradition of this neighborhood, the fact that they were artists, and we want to keep that tradition. We want to keep that culture.
1: Goodman says she's doubtful that will be the end result. Still, she says tenants will work together to hold the borough and the owner accountable to those promises. Sharon Yonan Reynolds, CBC News, Montreal.
3: And that was your CBC News. We're coming up on 8:36 on this Thursday morning. Let's get you back out onto the roads. Here's Lita.
4: Thank you so much, Sean. And checking out the REM, that still has a slowdown from the Boisfranc-Brossard area of about 5 minutes. 13 minutes now from De Montagne to the Boisfranc area. EXO trains also running behind schedule. The Mont-Saint-Hilaire line continues to be slow by 10 minutes through the South Shore right over to Gare Centrale. If you are taking the Metropolitan in the westbound direction, we have a problem at Saint-Croix, and the backup is to Langelier and 13 South. Another problem for us at Henri Bourassa. It is back once again to Dagenais.
3: Thank you very much, Lita Poulsen. The current's right around the corner. First, though, the weather forecast today from Environment Canada. In Montreal, mainly cloudy skies, chance of showers, risk of thunderstorms this afternoon, 27 degrees. Mainly cloudy, showers this evening again, and a low of 21. And in the Laurentians, mainly cloudy skies, a 40% chance of showers, risk of thunderstorms this afternoon as well, with a high of 26. Mainly cloudy, showers overnight again tonight.

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0: 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Coming up in an hour, it's Q.
8: After a decade away, the legendary Canadian indie rock band Broken Social Scene are back with a new album. You're going to hear from original BSS members Kevin Drew and Charles Spearin about their new record and about their early days playing shows with 20, 30 people in the audience and 20, 30 people on stage.

0: This is CBC News. Good morning, it is 9 o'clock. I'm Sean Lyons with your CBC News from Montreal. The FIFA World Cup kicks off officially today. Now, Canada's first game will be tomorrow, but Saturday will no doubt be a big game for many members of Montreal's Haitian community. That is because after more than five decades, Haiti is finally returning to the World Cup stage. The historic achievement sparking excitement across Montreal. From cookouts to watch parties, people are getting ready to come together to cheer on the team. Natalia Weichsel has the story.
1: At Hans Coiffure in Villeray, barber Adam Grégory Sérémé is getting ready to cheer on his home country of Haiti.
2: Je suis à 100% derrière mon pays jusqu'au dernier goutte de sang.
1: Sérémé says he's 100% behind the country until the very end. And to celebrate his favorite team, Sérémé is inviting friends to the barbershop for a cookout.
2: Samedi, ce serait une autre chose.
1: On Saturday, for the first time since 1974, Haiti's national team will compete on soccer's biggest stage. The team will play their first World Cup match against Scotland. At the Maison d'Haïti in Saint-Michel, preparations are underway to host an official watch party for nearly 500 people. Executive Director Arcel Apollon says it's just one of many gatherings taking place in the city for people of all ages.
3: The younger generation who's never been to Haiti or who's only seen negative images of Haiti, and now finally they get to see positive images of Haiti.
1: As Team Haiti laces up its cleats for the first time in more than 50 years, Apollon says Haitian pride in the city is at an all-time high. Win or lose. Natalia Weichsel, CBC News, Montreal.
0: For the news now, where Québec solidaire saying the decision to revive a popular immigration program here in Quebec comes too little too late for many people. CAQ yesterday announcing it is bringing back the Quebec Experience program known as the PEC. It was abolished in November of 2025. It's going to reopen on July 2nd for eligible students and workers. Québec solidaire's parliamentary leader Guillaume Clich-Rivard says he still doesn't understand why the program was ever axed in the first place, and while he welcomes the announcement yesterday, says the closure has still had consequences.
4: It's difficult to understand why we had to go through this. Quebecers and people that are workers and students that decided to come here in Quebec had to go through this. And it's difficult to imagine what despair and stress people went through, considering that now they are reopening. It seems like all this was done for nothing.
0: Clich-Rivard says many workers and students have already left the province. He's expecting consequences of the original decision are eventually going to have an impact on public services here. And the mayor of Laval is not very happy with Quebec's mass transit choices these days. Stéphane Boyer saying the Fréchette government seems to be making decisions based on winning votes and not the needs of commuters. He's not very happy with the decision, for example, to take funding away from a planned high-frequency bus route on Notre Dame in Laval, as well as a lack of movement on the long-standing request to extend the Orange Line of the Metro. Boyer says Quebec is focusing on massive projects like building the new bridge between Quebec City and Lévis, known as the Third Link, instead of spending money on transit options that will help more people, particularly in his ever-growing city. And that was your CBC News. Three and a half minutes now after 9 o'clock. Speaking of transit and getting around, for our listeners in the Greater Montreal area, Alita is back with another look at the traffic.
5: And good look at the right now Highway 13 problem, 13 southbound. Most areas, by the way, are calming down with the exception of 13, heavy from Dagenais down to Henri Bourassa. Still trying to wrestle away an accident in that area. Should be gone within the next 10 minutes, but it's very heavy. Also slow over northbound to Carey. No reason for that except for heavy volume from the Turcotte interchange to the DeCary interchange. Accident has been removed over the Pinneuf Bridge. It's completely opened up nicely for us. The REM is also still rolling at a lower frequency. That's from the Brossard area to Boisfront. It's running every 6 minutes instead of every 3.5. And if you're heading in from De Montagne, it's every 13 minutes as you make your way down to the Boisfront area. EXO trains are also behind schedule on the Mont-Saint-Hilaire line from an earlier problem, track traffic, that is, but they're behind by 10 minutes.
0: Thank you very much, Lita. Current's back in a moment. First, the weather forecast from Environment Canada, Montreal into the Laurentians. Mostly cloudy today, chance of showers, risk of thunderstorms this afternoon with highs around 27 degrees. Same thing from Sherbrooke up to Quebec City, could see some shower, thunder shower activity, highs from 25 to 30. Different story in Gaspé, sunshine today and 23 degrees, and in Val-d'Or, becoming a mix of sun and cloud this afternoon and 29.

0: Good morning. It is 9:30. I'm Sean Lyons with your weather forecast from Environment Canada. Montreal, mainly cloudy. Chance of showers, risk of thunderstorms this afternoon, and a high of 27 today. Mainly cloudy skies overnight. Chance of showers through the evening as well, with a low of 21 degrees. In the Laurentians, mainly cloudy. Also, chance of showers, risk of thunderstorms for later in the day today, and a high of 26 degrees. Remaining cloudy overnight tonight. Showers, risk of thunderstorms again this evening, and a low around 21 degrees. Into Sherbrooke now, mostly cloudy today. Also, 60% chance of showers and risk of thunderstorms this afternoon. 25 for the high today. Remaining partly cloudy overnight tonight. Still a 40% chance of showers through the evening and a low going down to 20 degrees, remaining warm overnight. For Quebec City, mostly cloudy. A 40% chance of showers, risk of thunderstorms this afternoon in the capital. Hot today with a high of 30 degrees. Overnight tonight, remaining partly cloudy. A 40% chance of showers again. Fog patches also developing overnight and expect a low of around 20. Out in Gaspé, whole different story in that part of the province. Sunshine for the day today and a high of 23 degrees. Skies will be clear this evening, then becoming partly cloudy at around midnight with moderate winds overnight and a low of 9 degrees. And finally, for Val-d'Or, a cloudy day, becoming a mix of sun and cloud by the noon hour, though, and through the afternoon with a high of 29 degrees for the day today. Then overnight tonight, those skies remaining partly cloudy through the region, and we're expecting a low around 18 degrees.
1: Hello again, I'm Matt Galloway, and you're listening to The Current. If you were pregnant and unmarried in post-war Canada, your choices were often limited and very difficult. Families would ship girls and women off to relatives or maternity homes under a veil of secrecy. Between the 1940s and the early 1980s, it is estimated that at least 300,000 unmarried women in Canada were coerced or forced into giving up their babies for adoption. Many of those women spent their pregnancies in government-funded maternity homes under strict conditions, and now some of those mothers and their children want an apology from the federal government for the way they were treated. Valerie Andrews is one of those mothers. She did her doctorate at York University researching forced adoptions and is the author of the book White Unwed Mother, The Adoption Mandate in Post-War Canada. She joins us from Toronto. Valerie, good morning.
2: Good morning.
1: I want to get to your story in a moment, but I gave kind of the broad sketch in the introduction. If you were pregnant and unmarried in the decades after the Second World War, what was likely to happen to you in this country?
2: Well, most likely you would be shipped off to a maternity home, of which there were about 65 or more in Canada. And these were run by mostly the churches with federal and provincial funding, where you were, you know, hidden away for your pregnancy. And then once your baby was born, it was sent for adoption and you were sent back to the community. Unfortunately, women were sent back to the community with no counseling or aftercare, told to keep the secret of this shameful event.
1: Can you explain, because I think there are probably a lot of people who are listening who had no idea that this happened to 300,000 plus women and girls in this country. Explain how this worked.
2: Well, it would either be, you know, the family would consult either with the priest or minister or the doctor, who would advise that the young woman would be sent to a home and probably arrange or help to arrange for that. And once placed there, it would be very unlikely that they would leave there with their babies. My research shows that at least 96% of mothers in maternity homes lost their babies to adoption. The Children's Aid Societies in Ontario and other social service agencies across Canada would be involved in many cases prior to entrance to the home. There had to be an agreement for adoption, and social service folks, social workers and others would visit the expectant mothers in those homes and, you know, interview them and, you know, lead them towards adoption. The coercion was heavy. The idea that you might leave there with your baby was not an acceptable idea within those homes at the time.
1: An acceptable ideal. What, as you understand it, was the rationale for that sort of coercion?
2: Well, the idea was to, at the time, was to rehabilitate the mother for normative womanhood, to rehabilitate her for getting back into society, because, you know, this was a misstep that she could overcome by keeping this a secret, relinquishing her child for adoption, and going back to her life.
1: It was a different time, obviously, and then we mentioned up until the 19th.

0: decade ago. Steve Rukavina explains.
1: Police say between 2006 and 2012, several women were attacked in Auschlager-Maisonneuve and Ahuntsic. During these assaults, the suspect attacked victims from behind, put his hand over their mouths, and demanded sexual acts before fleeing on foot. Police say they have evidence the same man is responsible for all the cases, so they're looking for the public's help to identify him. Investigators have released two composite sketches showing how the suspect might have looked in 2006 and 2012. They say he was between 40 and 50 years old at the time of the assaults, a white male, 5'7", speaking French. Officers will be on the ground at the intersection of Fleury Street East and Curotte Avenue today. They'll be talking to people in the area, hoping those who might have information or recognize the suspect will come forward. Steve Rukavina, CBC News, Montreal.
0: To political news now, and the leader of the Parti Québécois standing by his party's opposition to plans for a high-speed rail line that would run from Toronto to Quebec City. That despite reaction from mayors of the major cities along the proposed route, who say they were surprised by the PQ's stance and argue that the project will be good for their economic development. Paul St-Pierre Plamondon says a PQ government would withdraw any support for the plans that are being fronted by the Crown Corporation Alto. He says every dollar used to build that high-speed line is a dollar that cannot be spent on this province's infrastructure deficit.
2: Funds are not unlimited, and funds from the federal, if they go in the TGV for more than $100 billion, they will not go in a REM de l'Est to have infrastructures for collective transport. They will not go in a tramway in Gatineau. They will not go in hospitals that are in line and that are actually absolutely dysfunctional. So we need to make a decision that is coherent.
0: Yesterday, farmers from Quebec and Ontario gathered together in a demonstration in Ottawa against the high-speed project as well. They are worried that farmland will be expropriated and destroyed to make way for the tracks. Still here in Quebec, the independent police watchdog, the BEI, investigating another police chase that resulted in a car crash. Just before 4 this morning, police gave chase to a vehicle in Sainte-Thérèse. The reason, not known, but the vehicle ended up crashing into a hydro pole in Mirabel. Two people were seriously hurt. And finally, open fire bans are in effect in a number of parts of the province. SOPFEU saying that the risk for fire is high these days. Sarah Cade Dallaire reports.
3: We are in the peak of our season.
4: SOPFEU spokesperson Mélanie Morin says the ban is on open fires in or near forests in several regions of the province.
3: The areas concerned are Abitibi, Capitale-Nationale being the Charlevoix-Est area, Côte-Nord, Mauricie, Nord du Québec, and the northern portion of the Saguenay.
4: Morin says it's due to warm temperatures paired with late spring conditions.
3: And because of that, things have dried out quite quickly.
4: While there are currently no active forest fires in the province, Morin says SOPFEU is ready to intervene if need be.
3: The fire danger ranges from very high to extreme in many of those areas.
4: Environment Canada meteorologists Jean-Philippe Bégin says Quebec's northern regions can expect some relief this weekend.
5: Cooler temperatures, unsettled, frequent showers, maybe some thunderstorms, but it's not like the kind of thunderstorms that could trigger fires.
4: But Bégin says they are still paying close attention to the southern part of the province.
5: With the humidex, it will feel like 35 in the afternoon hours. Still expecting isolated showers or isolated thunderstorms.
4: Bégin says the whole province should get cooler temperatures next week, but warns the end of June is expected to get warm again. Sarah Kate Dallaire, CBC News, Quebec City.
0: And that was your CBC News. To the weather from Environment Canada now, Montreal into the Laurentians. Mainly cloudy skies, chance of showers, risk of thunderstorms this afternoon. Highs around 27 degrees across our region. Same thing for Sherbrooke. Expect some shower activity later on. Risk of thunderstorms there as well, and 25 degrees. Mainly cloudy in Quebec City. 40% chance of showers and risk of thunderstorms later. There, a high of 30. Different story in Gaspé. Mainly sunny today and 23 degrees and becoming a mix of sun and cloud for the Val d'Or area and a high of 29.
6: Hey, I'm Tom Power. Welcome to Q. Have you ever drifted apart from a friend? Not had a falling out, not had a fight, you know, just life. Kids, work, people moving away. And then one day you're back in the same room and it feels like no time has passed at all. That's kind of what Broken Social Scene is and has been for about 25 years. In fact, Broken Social Scene, the band, has had 28 members. So if you think your group chat is exhausting, Kevin Drew and Charles Spearin from

More than two decades later, that song has endured. And I mean, for some people, it ties back to those that defining moment of their lives when Broken Social Scene came out and Canadian indie rock was everywhere. But to others, it's just a beautiful song they're discovering now. So here's the thing about a great song like that one. It both brings people back to where they were when they first heard it. Maybe, you know, that was when they were in their 20s and that song came out. And it's also reaching new listeners. You have people who weren't even alive when that song came out, really feeling it and hearing it and loving it.

0: is not very happy with Quebec's infrastructure choices. He says it appears the CAQ is sometimes making choices and spending money for more electoral purposes than serving the needs of transit in the province. He points to a couple of projects in Laval that he does not think are getting adequate attention from the Quebec government. And the FIFA World Cup kicks off today, but here in Quebec, soccer fans in the Haitian community will no doubt be watching their screens very closely on Saturday. That is because Team Haiti will be playing its first World Cup game for the FIFA World Cup in more than 50 years. To the weather forecast now, Montreal into the Laurentians, mainly cloudy skies rather for the day today. Chance of showers, risk of thunderstorms this afternoon, and highs around 27 degrees across the region. Same thing, Sherbrooke all the way up to Quebec City, mainly cloudy, chance of showers, risk of thunderstorms later. High of 25 in Sherbrooke, 30 degrees in Quebec City. Mainly sunny for Gaspé in 23, and becoming a mix of sun and cloud around the noon hour in Val d'Or and 29.
1: I'm Tom Power. You're listening to Cube. You're in the middle of my conversation with Kevin Drew and Charles Spearin from the band Broken Social Scene. The song you're hearing right now is called Not Around Anymore. Take a listen.

want to, because actually there's something to that, Tom, in the aspect of when you suffer loss and you can be there for someone else, it really is the most rewarding sweater that you can wear. So what we're talking about is David, we started the record and we were sort of moving. Then my mother died, so we took some time off, and then we had a few pockets where we did some things, and then David lost his mother. And it was

0: 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The future of the game is here. 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The CBC News is next, and then it's commotion.
1: Look, the World Cup starts today. There is so much to be excited about. Two Canadian cities are hosting it, but there's also the vibe that a lot of people aren't feeling it. Whether it's the high ticket prices or stories about U.S. visa rejections, the group chat's ready to dive into FIFA.
2: This is CBC News. Good morning. It is 11 o'clock. I'm Sean Lyons with your CBC News from Montreal. Montreal police still searching for the driver involved in an apparent hit and run around 3 o'clock this morning in the downtown area. A 35-year-old pedestrian was crossing the intersection of René Lévesque and Saint-Laurent when she was struck by a vehicle. Police say it appears she'd been crossing against the light at the time. Nonetheless, SPVM Media Relations Officer Florence Stafford says that vehicle then left the scene. An investigation is ongoing.
3: The driver has the obligation to stop and stay on the scene at any circumstances. A perimeter has been set up to secure the scene so they can analyze it and attempt to determine the exact circumstances of the collision.
2: The pedestrian's current medical condition remains unclear. The opening of the Gordie Howe International Bridge is hitting a roadblock. The link between Windsor, Ontario and Detroit, Michigan across the border was supposed to open tomorrow, but that's changed. CBC

0: CBC's chief political correspondent Rosemary Barton has the latest from Ottawa.
1: The head of the Windsor-Detroit Bridge Authority now says the opening of the bridge will be delayed. Chief Executive Officer Chuck Andery said in a statement that Canada and the U.S. are working towards a collaborative approach to resolve any outstanding issues. Those outstanding issues are likely related to ongoing trade negotiations. President Donald Trump said back in February that he would block the opening of the critical new bridge until the U.S. is, quote, compensated for everything that has been given to Canada. He also called for Canada to grant part ownership to the U.S. The bridge has been entirely funded by Canada. Earlier this week, the Prime Minister had expressed optimism the opening would go ahead and pointed to it as a sign of cooperation between the two countries. On Thursday, Windsor Mayor Drew Dilkins posted on social media that Canada would not bend to Trump's demands and called on the government to get a great trade deal for Canada. Rosemary Barton, CBC News, Ottawa.
0: Back here in Quebec, the mayor of Laval not very happy with the province's mass transit choices. Stéphane Boyer saying the Fréchette government seems to be making at least some of its decisions based on winning votes. Boyer isn't happy, for example, with the decision to take funding away from a planned high-frequency bus route on Notre-Dame in Laval. Also, a lack of movement on the long-standing request to extend the Orange Line of the metro. Boyer says that Quebec is focusing on massive projects like building the new bridge between Quebec City and Lévis instead of spending money on transit options that will help more people, particularly in his ever-growing city. He says traffic congestion continues to get worse. Solutions are on the table, but they have to be paid for. And finally, the FIFA World Cup kicks off today. The first game in Canada is tomorrow, but pay attention to Saturday because after more than five decades, Haiti is finally returning to the FIFA World Cup stage. The historic achievement is sparking excitement across Montreal, home to Canada's largest Haitian diaspora. From cookouts to watch parties, people coming together to cheer. Natalia Weichsel reports.
2: At Hans Coiffure in Villeray, barber Adam Grégory Sérémé is getting ready to cheer on his home country of Haiti.
3: Je suis à 100% derrière mon pays jusqu'au dernier goutte de sang.
2: Sérémé says he's 100% behind the country until the very end. And to celebrate his favorite team, Sérémé is inviting friends to the barbershop for a cookout.
3: Samedi, ce serait une autre chose.
2: On Saturday, for the first time since 1974, Haiti's national team will compete on soccer's biggest stage. The team will play their first World Cup match against Scotland. At the Maison d'Haïti in Saint-Michel, preparations are underway to host an official watch party for nearly 500 people. Executive Director Arcel Apollon says it's just one of many gatherings taking place in the city for people of all ages.
4: The younger generation who's never been to Haiti or who's only seen negative images of Haiti, and now finally they get to see positive images of Haiti.
2: As Team Haiti laces up its cleats for the first time in more than 50 years, Apollon says Haitian pride in the city is at an all-time high, win or lose. Natalia Weichsel, CBC News, Montreal.
0: And that was your CBC News. Let's turn to the weather now from Environment Canada. Montreal into the Laurentians. Mainly cloudy skies. Chance of showers. Risk of thunderstorms this afternoon as well. Highs around 27 degrees in Sherbrooke. Same thing there. Mainly cloudy. Chance of showers. Thunderstorms later. 25 degrees. And the same thing in Quebec City as well. Could see some thunder shower activity, but hot today. A high of 30 degrees. Sunshine for Gaspé with a high of 23 degrees. And becoming a mix of sun and cloud in Val-d'Or. Expect a high this afternoon around 29.
5: Look, the big day is finally here. The World Cup starts today, and for the first time ever, Canada is hosting alongside Mexico and the United States. It's the biggest World Cup yet, 48 countries, this time instead of 32. And you know what? We should be more excited, but the mood, it's a bit off. I'm El Amin Abdul Mahmoud, and this is Commotion. Shereen Ahmed and John Grant are here with me in studio in Toronto, and Zamir Karim is coming to us from Vancouver. Hello to all of you.
6: Hey, how's it
7: going?
6: What's up,
7: morning?
5: I'm excited to do this. I'm excited to get into this conversation. Shereen, I'm going to start with you. I should be more excited than this. You should be more excited than this. Like, you've covered five World Cups in person. What is the vibe for you on this day, the first day of the World Cup in Toronto?
8: So I'm excited. I think I'm a bit nervous about my schedule. I'm excited because I like the work. Like, I like doing the work and telling the stories. But also, it's the elements of that are toxic and the storylines that are actually not great that are clouding over what is supposed to be a celebration of humanity in sport. So some of it's amazing. Some of it sucks.
5: Yeah.

0: storm this afternoon as well. The high 20. The humidex will make it feel more like 38, UV index 9 or very high. The overnight low 20. In Sherbrooke today, mainly cloudy, chance of showers, risk of a thunderstorm this afternoon as well. The high 25, humidex 33, UV index 9 or very high. Tonight, also a chance of showers, the low 20. And for gas base today, sunny.
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0: for $4,238. 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I'm Terry O'Reilly. This episode was recorded in the Terrestream Mobile Recording Studio. 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
10: Hi there, I'm Sean Appel. The World Cup starts today. It's the biggest ever with 48 teams, including Canada. We're going to get you ready for it today on Radio Noon. We'll ask you how you're feeling about it and who you're cheering for. That's coming up on Radio Noon right after the news.
11: This is CBC News. Good afternoon. It's 12 o'clock. I'm Simon Nakaneshny with your CBC News from Montreal. Montreal police have set up a command post in Ahuntsic hoping to get more information about a cold case. Investigators are looking for the public's help in identifying a suspect in a series of sexual assaults that happened between 2006 and 2012. Steve Rukavina is there.
12: Investigators are stopping people in the neighborhood or passersby and showing them a composite sketch of the man that they think was responsible for this series of sexual assaults. These happened between 2006 and 2012, some in Hochelaga-Maisonneuve, but some here in this neighborhood. Police believe the same man was responsible, but they don't know who he is. So they're hoping someone will recognize this composite sketch and maybe be able to offer more information. What was common to these cases is that the suspect would approach women from behind, put his hand on their mouth, demand sexual acts, and then flee on foot. Now, police will only say they're doing this now because new information has come forward in the case, but they're not saying what that is. We know there was a recent podcast about these series of cases where an investigative journalist spoke to some of the victims, and police have said that they collaborated with that journalist on that podcast. So perhaps some of the information is coming from that. So far, most people who are passing by just seem curious, although I've seen at least one person giving a statement to investigators. Steve Rukavina, CBC News, Montreal.
11: Directors of Quebec's Youth Protection Agency presented the office's annual report today, and the numbers are on a rise for the 2025-2026

0: period, more than 144,000 reports were made. It's an increase of 1.4% compared to the previous year. Of those reports, fewer than a third were retained for further assessment, affecting more than 34,000 children. The agency says families continue to struggle financially, leading to vulnerable situations in the household. Laval's mayor is accusing the Frechette government of neglecting his city after it pulled funding to a major transit project. Money to build a rapid bus system there will instead go toward extending the Montreal Metro's Blue Line. Stéphane Boyer accuses the CAQ of prioritizing a project that will get them votes instead of improving mobility across the board. Jenna Bedoso reports.
1: All Stéphane Boyer wanted was a reliable rapid bus system along Notre-Dame and De La Concorde boulevards. Laval's mayor says the transit project is desperately needed to help with congestion. But he feels the CAQ doesn't share his sense of urgency. We're struggling to move forward. We're wasting time and money, he says. Boyer is referring to the $50 million the Legault government promised Laval back in 2022. The CAQ has since paused the Laval bus project, saying the money will instead go to the Montreal's Metro Blue Line extension. Boyer says they should stop picking projects to get votes, referring to the CAQ's support of a third link for car traffic between Quebec City and Lévis. Transport Minister Benoît Charette dismissed claims of favoritism, advising Boyer to focus on his own city. He says there's several worthy projects underway in the province, and they can't all be carried out at once. Geneva Doso, CBC News, Montreal.
0: The owners of a private salmon fishing camp on the North Shore will not be allowed to forbid the local Inuit community from fishing there. A Quebec Superior Court judge has thrown out a request for an injunction that would have banned community members from Washat Makmaniutinam from accessing a section of the Moisey River. Camp owners say it's part of their private property. Brianne Fiquette has that story.
2: Ken Rock is the director of the cabinet of the chief of Washat Makmaniutinam. He says the Superior Court's decision to uphold his community's access to the Moisey River is a major victory for the Innu Nation. Rock says that his community has long depended on the river.
3: We've survived mainly because of that, the fact that there is salmon and everything, so it was at the heart of our life.
2: Administrators for the Campage de la Rivière Moisey had sought out an injunction that would have temporarily banned Innu from fishing salmon near the camp. Justice Nancy Bonsaint rejected the request last week, saying it would prevent Innu from exercising their ancestral fishing rights. Rock says this marks a turning point not only for his community, but for First Nations across Canada. The CBC reached out to the lawyers representing the fishing camp, who said they would provide a statement on the matter, but we have yet to receive it. A separate case on the merits has yet to be heard. Brianne Fiquette, CBC News, Sept-Îles.
0: And the 110th edition of the Ormstown Fair begins tonight. For the small rural community an hour southwest of Montreal, the annual event is the unofficial kickoff to the summer. It starts with a parade through town. There will be tractor pulls, farm animals, a midway, and more on the grounds. Jamie McClintock with the Area Livestock Breeders Association says there will also be a different way to access the site.
4: Our goal this year is now get the cars in faster, park, and then you're going to walk in. And we have now like a ticket booth system to get people in quicker, hopefully, and not cause that chaos in Ormstown. I mean, Ormstown will be a bit of chaos still because, you know, there are going to be 10 extra thousand people that you aren't usually in Ormstown during the weekend.
0: Organizers expect about 30,000 people to attend the event over the weekend, which will go ahead, rain or shine. And that was the CBC News.

0: Now, taking a look at the weather forecast from Environment Canada. In Montreal today, a mix of sun and cloud with a chance of showers, risk of a thunderstorm late in the afternoon, the high 29. The humidex will make it feel like 39, though. UV index 9 or very high today. Tonight, also a chance of rain, the low 21. For Quebec City, mainly cloudy today. Chance of showers this afternoon and overnight. Risk of a thunderstorm this afternoon as well. The high 26. Humidex 34. UV index 9 or very high. The overnight low 20. In Sherbrooke today, mainly cloudy skies. 60% chance of showers. Risk of a thunderstorm as well. High 27. The humidex 36, though. UV index 9 or very high. Tonight, also a chance of showers, a low 20. And for Gaspé, sunny today, the high 22. UV index of 8 or very high, becoming partly cloudy near midnight, and a low of 9. 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

0: 7 minutes now after 12 o'clock. World Cup starts in less than 3 hours. It's going to continue all the way until July the 19th. It's big. 48 countries, 104 games.
1: Excitement is building.
2: Obviously, it's special. A home World Cup will happen once in our lifetime, and we're aware of this. I mean, for me, honestly, I can't wait for the whistle to just start and get going.
0: You heard CBC reporter Chien Desjardins there, and then Canadian goalkeeper Maxime Crépeau. He's from Greenfield Park. He's going to have to wait until tomorrow for Canada's first game. It's in Toronto. Canada is in the tournament for the third time and is hosting games for the first time.
3: Perhaps to no one's surprise, that big show comes with a big bill for taxpayers. We're learning that the 13 FIFA World Cup matches that Vancouver and Toronto are hosting will cost various levels of government more than $1 billion. Sarah is here with some of the details. $1 billion for hosting a dozen soccer matches. Where's this money going?
4: 13 games.
0: 13, not 12. So a bargain, right? Ian Hanna-Mansing there and Sarah Galoshin talking about the cost of all this. Montreal opted out of hosting games, by the way. If you're going to Toronto or to Vancouver to see a match, we would love to hear from you about that. Phone number 514-597-4500 or toll-free 1-877-597-4500. But even if you're getting set to do what most people will do, watch it on TV, I hope you're going to join our conversation because chances are pretty good that you will be watching, at least according to the person in charge of the event. That's FIFA president Gianni Infantino, who says this is a pretty big deal.
5: The biggest event probably in the history of mankind. Three big countries, 16 host cities, 48 participating teams, 104 matches, 104 Super Bowls in 1 month.
0: Now, a lot of people have a lot of strong opinions about him and about FIFA. Maybe you do. Again, number 514-597-4500 if you want to talk about that. He says this event is about unifying people around soccer. So, he says 6 billion people will be watching the World Cup. That number seems impossible if you start to think about it a lot. But he is sure of one thing.
5: All these people, they want to enjoy a moment of happiness, a moment where their day-to-day problems can be left aside and they can just enjoy the game and cry if their team loses or cry if their team wins.
0: So who is your team? Who is the team that's going to get you crying if they win or crying if they lose? He talks about fans wanting to feel those emotions in community with others. And there are so many different communities that are going to be watching this event. Tell us if you'll be watching, what you're looking forward to, what you're hoping for. We're also going to get you set up for the big tournament, whether you are already a huge fan yourself or more of a novice. I would put myself in that category. So give us a call. Tell us who you're cheering for. How you feeling? Phone number 514-597-4500. Toll free 1-877-597-4500. And the text lines 514-566-9066. My guest for the hour, my guide for the hour, really, is in studio with me. It's CBC journalist here in Montreal, and luckily for us, just immense soccer fan, Boshko March. Hi, Boshko.
6: Hi, Sean.
0: Thank you so much for being here, helping us out, because if it were me, I'd be like, okay, soccer, that is the game that people use their feet for. And that wouldn't be terrific.
6: No. There's lots more to talk about than that.
0: Glad you are aboard. So let's start with the question that

0: we are asking, who are you cheering for?
1: So for me, this is a bit of a complicated answer, which I feel like it is for a lot of people.
0: I imagine.
1: Obviously, you know, I'm Canadian. I grew up in Canada. I'm excited to see Canada play. They're not often in the tournament, although we did get to see them play at the last tournament in Qatar in 2022. You know, I'd be happy to see Canada do well. That being said, my connection...
0: I knew there was going to be a that being said.
1: Yeah, like I said, it's complicated. So yeah. My connection to soccer, to the sport, it was largely made through my dad, because my dad is Serbian. He grew up in the former Yugoslavia. And I mean, the sport is huge over there, a lot bigger than it is here in Canada, although it has been growing a lot in recent years. So, you know, if Serbia was in the tournament, I'd be cheering for them over Canada. I'm sorry to say, but, you know, I grew up watching them, supporting them. That's who I'd be rooting for. Now, Serbia did not qualify. And there's another complication here, because Bosnia did. Like I said, my dad's Serbian, but from the former Yugoslavia, from what's now Bosnia. So I've kind of adopted Bosnia a little bit as my team. Now they are playing against Canada.
0: First game, right?
1: First game tomorrow. Yeah. They're in the same
0: group. I was just watching a report on CBC about a bunch of fans with Bosnian roots who are going to be in Toronto just cheering against Canada.
1: Yeah, I think there will probably be a lot of Bosnian fans in the stands. Toronto is such a multicultural city, but there are huge, you know, communities from these Balkan countries there, including Bosnia. So, you know, I'd be happy to see Bosnia do well. I'd be happy to see Canada do well. But really, if I have to pick a team that I want to watch deep into the tournament, it's got to be Brazil.
0: Okay, that's coming a bit out of left field. What's going on with that?
1: So, again, sort of going back to my dad, he, you know, we'd grow up, when I grew up, when I was young, we'd watch soccer together, these big tournaments, we'd play together. And his team growing up was Brazil. He was enamored with, you know, their play style. When they were at the height of their powers in the 70s, he would tell me about all these players that he loved to watch. So I kind of adopted them at a young age as well. And then the first World Cup I can really remember was 2010. I remember watching Brazil and just falling in love with the jerseys, the yellow and the green. It's so iconic. You know, the expectations and just the aura around the team is so special, even though they underachieved in that tournament. They got knocked out in the quarterfinals.
0: Okay.
1: And unfortunately, they have underachieved pretty much at every World Cup since that I can remember.
0: Perceived as, I mean, I follow this stuff a little bit from a distance, but sort of perceived as a soccer superpower, right?
1: Yeah.
0: And but I think, as you say, an underachiever?
1: Well, in recent generations, an underachiever, but historically, they are the soccer superpower. They have the most World Cups. They're the only country to have won 5 World Cups. And I mean, they just have so many iconic players. Like I said, the jersey is so iconic. Soccer, you know, we often hear the phrase soccer is like a religion in the country. Mm. I think people associate the sport with the country a lot, and the country with the sport. So I took that up when I was young, getting into the sport, and I've always had a soft spot for them. And, you know, every year they're a contender. Every year they've got some of the best players in the world. So I'm excited to watch them play and hopefully see them go deep into the tournament.
0: Okay. Phone number 514-597-4500, toll free 1-877-597-4500. Tell me about some of the other front runners here.
1: So Brazil, obviously, they're a big one. But like I said, I don't think a lot of people are expecting them to win the tournament. They definitely don't have the best squad in the competition. I think that designation will probably go to France. They have some of the best attacking players in the world. They have the current holder of the Ballon d'Or, the best player in the world, honor, went to Ousmane Dembele last year.
0: Okay.
1: And he had another great year. He's coming off a Champions League win just a couple weeks ago with his club, Paris Saint-Germain.
0: That's not even the name of the one player I could name from France.
1: Okay, who's the one player you can name?
0: Mbappe.
1: Oh, that makes sense. I should have guessed that. Mbappe is, yeah, he's probably the best player in the tournament. I think most people would say that. Probably the best attacker in the world. And he's only been in 2 World Cups. I think he's already

0: third or fourth in terms of all-time goals at the World Cup. And again, he's only played two tournaments. He has a knack for showing up in the biggest moments. He scored a hat-trick in the World Cup final in 2022, including one of the most incredible goals in a game with stakes like that that I've ever seen. So, yeah, people are expecting big things out of him. He has great goal-scoring records, but not coming off a great year at his club, Real Madrid. The last 2 years, Real has gone pretty much trophyless with him leading the attack. So, I mean, he'll be hungry for a trophy. France, like I said, it's not just him. They've got some really, really good attacking players, especially. They'll be a favorite. Another one, I think, is Spain. They're coming off winning the Euros in this last tournament in 2024. They've got easily the most exciting young player in the world in Lamine Yamal. He's incredible. There's not much to say about him. I mean, if you watch him play, he just dictates the game in a way that very few players in the history of the game have been able to do. The way he dribbles the ball, the way he hits it, even his vision, his IQ. And he's so incredibly young. This will be his first World Cup appearance. And again, Spain, it's not just him. They've got a really good midfield. They've got some very successful players. They have that pedigree of having won relatively recently. They won their first World Cup in 2010. I think France and Spain are two really big front runners. You also got to mention Argentina.
1: They won last time?
0: They won in 2022. You know, it'll probably be Lionel Messi's last major international tournament. He is an icon in the country. I think most of the players that are surrounding him on the pitch look up to him as a bit of a god and have for their entire lives. They will be leaving it out, all out on the pitch to help him win a second trophy. And they've got a really, really good team. You know, Messi is getting up there in age. He's now playing in the MLS. He's no longer playing in the top leagues in the world, but he still is probably the best player in the world, if not one of the best players in the world, one of the best players in the history of the game. He's got a lot to offer. That's you know, a bit of an understatement. But Argentina is huge. I would say sort of the next round of competitors for me, or contenders, would be England. They're fielding a very good squad. They've got one of the best strikers in the world. But they haven't been very successful too in recent tournaments. They're kind of, especially in this generation, they have gone far. They went to the Euro final last Euros in 2024, and the competition prior to that. They made it to the World Cup semifinal in 2018, but they haven't been able to get the job done when it counts. So I don't know, England for me, I don't really trust them. They do have a new manager though.
1: Okay.
0: They'll be a fun team to watch. And I think the last team that I'm going to mention in terms of contenders is Portugal, because Portugal, historically, they don't quite have the pedigree of these other countries that I've spoken about, but
1: they do have one of the game's biggest marquee players, right?
0: They do. Yeah. Cristiano Ronaldo, in which will undoubtedly be his last major tournament. This is the one trophy he hasn't won, and he really wants to win it. He is an incredibly competitive player, almost to a fault, I think some people would say. He has won the Euros in 2016 with Portugal, but no other major international trophies with his country. He's also getting up there in age, but you know, I think it's a similar situation like with Argentina and Messi. The players around him who have incredible skill. Portugal has one of the best midfields in the tournament. They've got some great defenders as well. They're going to be a really tough team to knock out, and I think they will be motivated by the fact that this is Ronaldo's last tournament, last chance to win this trophy. And I mean, his place among the greats is already cemented, but this would definitely help with his case for greatest of all time.
1: Okay, so some teams to watch there from our colleague Boshko March. Want to hear from you. We're talking the World Cup. You can talk about how you are feeling about it. Want to know who you are cheering for. Local number 514-597-4500. Toll free 1-877-597-4500.

0: special 2026 World Cup song by Shakira and Burna Boy. Now, we are talking, we were just talking about some of the teams to watch. There's one team that Boshko didn't mention there among the favorites, and that is Canada. But a lot of people obviously are going to have their eyes on Canada. Plays its first game tomorrow in Toronto. Supporters of Canada's soccer team, the official supporters called the Voyageurs, Les Voyageurs. Jean-Sébastien Roy joins me right now, vice president of Les Voyageurs, joins me on the line. Welcome to the program. Thanks for being here.
1: Thank you for having me.
0: So now the official first question that we are asking everybody here today is, who are you cheering for?
1: I think Canada will win the World Cup this year.
0: Do you?
1: Oh, no, no. Honestly, I think we have a good chance to go through our group stage round, because I think we're fortunate. We have a very good team, even we have lots of players that are injured. But playing against Qatar, which has, you know, a system that is very similar to Spain, they have a coach from Spain, and they love like dribbling and passing. And I think our style of play will definitely work very well with them. Switzerland will be a tough one. They're very well balanced, very good defense. And our first game in Toronto against Bosnia will be team. But we like to play physical, so honestly, I think it's going to be a very interesting match to watch.
0: Okay. Now, how long have you been part of Les Voyageurs?
1: Oh, I've been with the Voyageurs probably since 2021 or 2022, around the Qatar World Cup. I went to Costa Rica, see the qualification. And I did the World Cup in 2022 with the Voyageurs. And in the last 3 years, I've been promoted as a vice president of the organization. And we have like 3,000 members across the country, 15,000 followers on our Facebook page. So we're a huge community that cheers on Canada. And we're ready for this World Cup at home.
0: You are going to Toronto to watch that first game?
1: Yes, actually, I'm in currently in the GTA, 45 minutes from the Fan Fest, the FIFA Fan Fest. GPS says 45, maybe 2 hours now with the traffic. Yeah. But yeah, we're going to be there tomorrow, just before the game at 11. We have we're putting together an epic march towards the stadium from Trinity Bellwoods Park. And we're expecting maybe 1,000 people coming to that march. So hopefully people that are around Toronto can join us for this very unique moment.
0: Now, I hear you saying that you think Canada can do quite well at this World Cup. In the event that they do not, who's your next team? Who would you end up rooting for?
1: Oh, I've been watching World Cup since 1978. And in that time, I was cheering for La France, England. And I would go, you know, with those two teams. I think France does have a real chance. I think Spain should be definitely one very tough contender. But, you know, it's always a huge nation. You know, the nations like France, Spain, Argentina, I think they have a shot for the title this year. So, yep, I'll

0: probably go for France. You talked about Mbappe just before. He's a fabulous player. It's one of my favorites as well.
1: Okay, so you have a pretty viable plan B waiting.
0: Yeah, you got to choose a team that will win, you know. it's part of the deal. But honestly, I think the World Cup here, you know, is one, it's a unique chance, you know, to have a boost of this sport in a hockey nation. And whatever the team you cheer, what is important is to be part of it and go celebrate in each of these games in pubs and restaurants. I've talked to Jesse Marsh a couple of times in the last 6 months.
1: The
0: and
1: coach.
0: He asked us to wear red, you know. So I encourage everyone to wear red on our game day. You know, that's our way to support our own team.
1: Canada has been in the World Cup a couple of times, has never won a match. So just to sort of adjust expectations here, do you think they realistically, what would you say are the chances that they will win one of the games this year?
0: Pretty high. They were qualified in for the first time in 1986. We didn't score, we didn't win, but we had a blast. In 2022, that was like a new generation of players, and these players are back 4 years later. So we got some experience. We have a very talented pool of players in Canada, and this is growing. So I'm expecting at least one win, and as I said, you know, Qatar could be that win. A nil with Bosnia would actually help us to finish second of our group stage. And then we will fly to Los Angeles, maybe for a game against Mexico. And we've beaten Mexico in the past, so you know maybe we could go to the 18 finals. You know, with that would be a very very exciting result.
1: I hope you have a wonderful time attending the game and watching all of this. And thank you so much for speaking with me today.
0: Thank you very much. And, you know, allez les rouges.
1: That's Jean-Sébastien Roy, vice president of the Voyageurs, Les Voyageurs, the official supporters of Canada's soccer team. On Radio Noon today, we're talking about the World Cup. Canada plays its first game tomorrow, though the first game of the tournament is today in just about 2.5 hours now. Asking you, who you're rooting for. You can also join the conversation any way you want. Phone number 514-597-4500. Toll free is 1-877-597-4500. 12:30 right now. Time for news headlines. Look at your forecast as well. Here's Simon Nakanashny.
2: Hi, Sean. Well, Quebec has become the first jurisdiction in North America to ban energy drinks for kids under 16. Bill 9 passed at the National Assembly today. It had been a priority for the CAQ government with the legislative session wrapping up this week and the summer break on the horizon. It was pushed across the finish line, partly due to the efforts of the parents of Zachary Miron. The 15-year-old died in 2024 after drinking a Red Bull while he was on ADHD medication. And directors of Quebec's Youth Protection Agency presented the office's annual report today, and the numbers are on the rise. For the period 2025-2026, more than 144,000 reports were made. It's an increase of 1.4% compared to the previous year. Of those reports, fewer than one-third were retained for further assessment. Now, taking a look at the weather forecast from Environment Canada in Montreal today, a mix of sun and cloud, chance of showers, risk of a thunderstorm late in the afternoon, the high 29. The Humidex 39, though, the UV index 9 or very high today. Tonight, also a chance of rain and a low of 21 degrees. For Quebec City, also mainly cloudy today with the chance of showers this afternoon and overnight, risk of a thunderstorm this afternoon. The high 26, the Humidex 34, UV index 9 or very high, the overnight low 20. In Sherbrooke today, mainly cloudy, 60% chance of showers, risk of a thunderstorm this afternoon. The high getting up to 27, but the Humidex will make it feel more like 36, UV index 9 or very high. Tonight also a chance of showers, a low 20. And for Gaspé, sunny skies today, the high 22, UV index 8 or very high, becoming partly cloudy near midnight and a low of 9 degrees. I'll be back with more news at 1 o'clock.
1: 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On Radio Noon today, we're talking about the World Cup, getting you ready for the World Cup. asking you

0: who you are rooting for, but also want to hear anything you have to say about the World Cup. We're spending the hour with our colleague, Boshko Maric, who works here at CBC and is just a huge soccer fan. Phone number 514-597-4500, toll free 1-877-597-4500. Boshko, we were just talking about Canada with someone who is sort of unabashedly going for Canada. Now, you said at the beginning, yeah, you're a Canadian and Canada is in it. You seemed maybe a little bit less enthusiastic about Canada's chances. What do you expect from Canada?
1: I think it's fair to expect them to get out of their group.
0: That's big.
1: Yeah, it would be. It would be. And like you said, they've never won a World Cup game before. So I think especially the Qatar match, that's one that Canada should expect to win. Bosnia too. You know, Canada, I don't think it would be an upset if either team won that match. I think they're fairly evenly matched. Bosnia's coming in. You know, this is only their second World Cup appearance. I think a lot of people don't expect much from them, but we got to remember they beat Italy in the playoff to get into this tournament. And I think if Italy was going up against Canada, people would be expecting Italy to win that game. Mm-hmm. So I really think that game could go either way. Switzerland is their other opponent in that group. Switzerland definitely has more quality than Canada. But that being said, you know, like Jean-Sebastien said, Canada is now at the point, the national team's been developing a lot. They're fielding players that aren't just playing in the MLS, for example. We have players that are playing in top leagues in Europe.
0: We're in the tournament because we're one of the three hosts, but we also probably would have qualified for the tournament, right?
1: I think that's fair to say, especially because we qualified through, you know, the legitimate qualification process in 2022. So, yeah, I mean, I think it's fair to expect a win for sure. I think finishing fourth in the group would be a bit of a letdown for Canadian fans if we finish below Qatar. I think finishing third, 8 out of the 12 third place teams will make it to the next round. So I think it's fair to expect that from Canada, to finish as one of the top 8 third place teams in the group stage at least. And like Jean-Sebastien said, if we finish second in the group, if Mexico finishes first in their group, we would play them in the round of 32. So, you know, there's lots to kind of expect from Canada. I think it's fair to have lofty expectations compared to previous tournaments. That being said, I don't expect Canada to, you know, be in the final 8, probably not even in the final 16.
0: Phone number here, 514-597-4500. Let's go to Frank, who's calling from Dorval. Hi, Frank.
2: Hey, thanks for taking my call.
0: So who's your team, Frank?
2: Actually, what I'm going to say is, like, I believe you people are fools, and this is a complete and utter ripoff. For one thing, we pay to host the games. Another thing, we pay for all the infrastructure, including transit and security, and we don't get a nickel of the money that they're charging, they're overcharging to see the games. As far as I'm concerned, FIFA can teach the mafia a lot of things. For one thing, every 4 years, they hold the entire world at ransom. And that's all I have to say.
0: You do not want to say anything else, Frank?
2: Nope, I'm done.
0: Thank you for calling in, Frank. Frank there from Dorval started strong. Mm-hmm. Knew when he had finished saying what he wanted to say. Should we talk for a second about FIFA? It's a controversial organization.
1: Yeah, controversial to say the least. I think Frank brought up some really good points there, especially about the ticket prices. That's a huge topic of discussion this year because tickets are so outrageous. You know, I remember when I got the news, when I heard the news that Canada was going to be one of the hosts of the 2026 World Cup years ago, there was this feeling. I was talking with my friends, you know, we were planning to maybe try to go to a match,
0: sure,
1: depending on where they were, where we were in the country at the time. But when the tickets went on sale, I didn't even bother to look or try to make any plans because all the headlines were just these incredibly high ticket prices that are pricing out

local fans. It's become an extremely exclusive event, like a lot of sporting events now. You know, we look at the NBA Finals in New York. I think the cheapest tickets for those games are like upwards of $10,000. And it's a real problem because you don't get fans of these countries coming to the games as much. You know, obviously there are the diehards who are willing to maybe sell their car

0: But ticket prices are a real big problem. And yeah, like you said, FIFA is a very controversial entity. I think that's only the tip of the iceberg with this edition of the tournament.
1: We should talk Haiti for a second. I actually want to play a little bit of an interview, an exchange that one of our reporters had. Haiti, big deal. They are in the tournament for the first time, I think it's in 52 years. They're going to play Scotland on Saturday. And obviously for people in Montreal's Haitian community, really something to celebrate. So our colleague, Natalia Weichsel, sat down with Arcel Apollon, who's the executive director of Maison Haiti, which is sort of a, you know, already a gathering place for the Haitian community, and who says that they are expecting perhaps 500 people to be there for that first game. Here's a little bit more of their conversation.
2: Well, first of all, it's the first time that the Haitian selection takes part in the World Cup in over 52 years. So that alone is a bit, is a milestone. Also, you have a lot of elders who kept talking to, kept sharing with us what they went through and their experience and what they lived when they were 50 years ago when the game took place, and now they have the opportunity to share that with the other generation. So for me, that's a very important part. Also, we have a lot of the younger generation who's never been to Haiti or who's only seen negative images of Haiti, and now finally they get to see positive images of Haiti. They get to hear about Haiti in a positive way, on a positive light, and that is also very important. And for the Haitian community in Montreal, we're about, the estimations are about 150,000 people. We have 150,000 people who will get to celebrate Haiti in different locations, either in organizations, in their houses, in their backyards, in restaurants or what have you. So it's a great opportunity for us to gather and celebrate this country which we love.
3: Why do you think soccer is allowing people to come together like this? What is it about the sport in particular that Haitians love so much?
2: Wow. In Haiti, after religion, it's soccer. If not religion, soccer is a religion, right? So soccer is in every part of the Haitian nation. So we love soccer, we breathe soccer, we live soccer. Even Haitian kids who are born outside of Haiti, so within the diaspora, love soccer. So soccer has always been a way for us to gather, to be together, to celebrate, to share with one another, and share within different generations. And that's a very important part too. So soccer has always held a special place in our heart. And this World Cup is an opportunity to celebrate that.
1: Arcel Apollon, the executive director of Maison Haiti. What do we expect from Haiti?
0: Well, I think we can expect a very good story. You know, the World Cup is all about storylines.
1: You love the stories involved with every team.
0: This is what we were talking about yesterday. Yeah. I think that's what makes the tournament so special, is all these storylines. You know, there's 48 teams competing at this one tournament. Each one has such a special story beyond just, you know, the contenders who are trying to win their third or fourth World Cups as a nation. I think for Haiti, unfortunately, they got a pretty tough draw. They're in a tough, tough group, arguably the group of death in this tournament, because they have Brazil and Morocco. Brazil, obviously, perennial contenders. Morocco, they're the holders of the African Cup of Nations right now, although controversially, but that's a topic for another time. And Morocco made the semifinal at the last World Cup. They've got a really good generation right now. They are starting the tournament off against Scotland. You know, I don't know much about Haitian football. I think that game will probably be a very tightly contested one. I know Haiti got a bit of a boost earlier this year. They had a Premier League striker, Wilson Isidore, used to represent France at the youth level, decided to switch allegiances. He's representing Haiti now, so he'll be on the team. So they will have, you know, one player with that quality, young striker who could potentially be dangerous. But I think, you know, besides the results, it's really just about that building of the community, the excitement, everyone will be coming together to watch. And I think beyond Haitians or people with Haitian roots, a lot of the world will really be rooting for this team as an underdog at the tournament for the first time in decades. It'll be a great story.
1: From the text line, Kate says it would be great to see any underdog team win the World Cup.
0: Totally agree.
1: Yeah. Here in Montreal, Kate says it would be fun to see

Haiti win. Text line 514-566-9066, phone number 514-597-4500, or toll free 1-877-597-4500.

0: That is a song called DNA. It is the official 2026 World Cup ceremonial anthem by Andrea Bocelli, David Guetta, EJ, and Megan Thee Stallion. We know that they've got the best athletes in the world, arguably okay music as well. We're not here to talk about music. We're here to talk about soccer. Joining me right now is Paul DeBayette, host of The First Half on TSN 690, chief brand officer of FC Supra here in Montreal. Paul DeBayette, welcome back to the program. Thanks for being here.
1: And of course, thank you for having me. And we definitely need to talk about music when it comes to the World Cup.
0: What did you think of that song?
1: I like it. Listen, how can anybody listening to World Cups, I don't know what it is. Again, it might not be your genre of music, but somehow when World Cups come together and the songs that are put together and the compounding of the different types of artists connecting on songs, it gets in your head and you listen to it once or twice. And before you know it, like you said, it's the anthem. Shakira has done 1,000 World Cups at this point. Her songs keep getting you energized every time you hear them. I'm all for it, personally. I think it's fun.
0: Boshko in studio with me is asking me to ask you about the 2010 song. That was Shakira?
1: Yeah. By the way, you guys are really great job before I was listening. And I like how he put the caveat about Morocco. And AFCON, I think that was an important part to bring up.
2: Very, very controversial.
0: I want to hear more about that in a second.
1: Absolutely.
0: Well, okay, tell me now. Both of you tell me. What's the thing with Morocco?
2: Do you want to go ahead, Paul, or do you want me to try and explain?
1: I'll let you. You're probably more informed than I am. There was a controversy about them walking off and coming back on, and the rules stating or being used to state that if that happens, you forfeit the match. But in hindsight, in a court of arbitration, which is nonsense.
2: It was
1: absolute nonsense. If you look at what, first off, again, I don't have any skin in the game on either of those two teams. Neither of those teams are my teams that I support. So I have to be mindful as an outsider watching. But I watched that game with fans, and the buffoonery that was being done by one of the teams to the other to sort of throw them off their game. I mean, tactics are tactics, but this was way past that.
2: Yeah,
1: on its own should have merited all types of sanctions just on that alone. And for a team to get so fed up to a point where they're like, this is enough, to put it into this situation, this never should have happened. And again, I'm sure I'm making it too light. I'm not digging deep enough, but that's it in a nutshell.
0: Okay, so they are there, though, among the teams at the World Cup. You said, okay, they're not your team. Who is your team?
1: Three Lions, baby. England, all the way.
0: And, okay, so what do you expect from them?
1: Well, that's a loaded question. So I expect them to go all the way and win this tournament.
0: Is that what you expect from them?
1: I expect and want England to win this World Cup. This is, I expect Canada to get out of the groups and go as far as they can and advance and learn past what they did in Qatar. And I want England all the way. And if England can't get it over the line with Thomas Tuchel, this new German

0: manager that's won trophies in every team that he has managed, then, you know, England, I don't think can do it.
1: That's again. A good point. So I think that's a good point.
2: You're saying this is sort of their best shot.
1: Yeah, they've got a new manager who has won.
2: Okay, so England is sort of poised to finally, I think I can use that word when it comes to England, perform up to people's expectations of them. It sounds like you're saying.
0: Yeah, sorry, the question is for me. If it is, yes, that's exactly what it is. And okay. and Thomas Tuchel has actually made a point of leaving behind a specific England players that typically would have been called in a Southgate era, which was our previous manager, and who did a phenomenal job of sort of getting us on, getting Team England on track, having us get to finals in the Euros. We've had several opportunities to show what England can do, but we're just never able to get it over the line. And so the FA, the Soccer Association in the UK is hoping that these new tactics, a little bit more of a tougher sort of stance on all of it will, and player management will be that difference and that catalyst of getting us over the line this year. Again, that's definitely the gamble they've taken, even if they've had him re-signed for another into the next Euro.
2: Paul Debye, I have one last question for you, because you told us pretty clearly who you are rooting for. Who are you rooting against?
0: You never root against anybody. This is a game of love, man.
2: I don't listen.
0: And I'm also rooting for Canada as a proud Canadian born here. I'm really rooting for these guys. I'm so excited for Canada having its first ever World Cup, and what's going to happen in Toronto, rain or shine again. Bosnia is just going to be absolutely electric. And everybody needs to get it behind Team Canada if you're a fair, you know, if you're just getting into football for the first time. But I would never go against anybody, you know. And I have to keep saying England's got to win this one. And I don't want to say anything else because then I just jinx my, we just jinx our team. But there's going to be, as you mentioned, guys, beforehand, so many cool and fantastic storylines, individual team stories. You got 48. There's just, it's going to be nonstop. Sort of content on these guys that are working so hard to try and get to the July 19th.
2: I really appreciate getting a chance to talk with you. Thanks for coming on.
0: It's a pleasure. Thanks for having me. Paul, enjoy the tournament.
2: You as well. Paul Debye, host of the first half on TSN 690, chief brand officer of FC Supra here in Montreal. That's a local team. Boshko, you were talking before about how much you love the different stories and storylines. Mm-hmm. Tell me another one.
1: So I mentioned, to me, the biggest one going into this tournament, aside from, you know, the ticket prices and all the controversy with FIFA and what Gianni Infantino has kind of turned it into and his closeness with Donald Trump, let's say, mm-hmm. I think it's this World Cup kind of
2: gave him a prize, right?
1: Gave Donald Trump a prize. Talks about how great of a leader he is all the time. Clearly, he has kind of modeled his own presidency of FIFA after, you know, a lot of the tactics and the things that Donald Trump does in terms of being so public as the president of the United States. But I think setting that aside, which it's important to acknowledge and talk about, this World Cup represents, for me, the end of a pretty major era of football, with it being Messi's last tournament, probably Ronaldo's last tournament, probably also Neymar, Brazilian star, last tournament. Messi has won the World Cup, but Neymar and Ronaldo have mostly, maybe not Ronaldo, he did win the Euro with Portugal in 2016, but Neymar has not been able to take Brazil to the heights of the international game. Now he's sort of at the end of his career, dealing with some injuries, not playing at the highest level anymore. It was almost controversial for him to even make the team, I think, for a lot of people, because he made it over some great Brazilian attackers who are still playing in Europe. But people will be watching those three teams closely for that reason. Another big one is the fact that the tournament has expanded this year.
2: Yeah.
1: 48 teams instead of 32. There's an extra round, 40 extra matches as a

0: compared to previous World Cups, and four teams that are in it for the first time. So that'll be really fun to watch as well. These small, you know, minnows, these small nations going up against the big superpowers. And there will inevitably be some upsets.
1: We hope so. Yeah. So, yeah, games screen everywhere right across the city. One of the places here in Montreal where you can go watch is the BANQ Library. They're going to also have an exhibit there about the history of soccer in Quebec. Camille Garnier is a communications officer with the library, one of the people behind the exhibition. Joins me on the line, Camille Garnier. Thanks for being here. Welcome to the program.
2: Hello, Sean. Thanks for your invitation and your understanding regarding my just a bit less than perfect English.
1: Happy to have you here. Tell me about some of the images. What's in your exhibition?
2: A lot of gems from our collection. To be precise, what we will offer to the public in the next week at the Grande Bibliothèque of BANQ, Bibliothèque Archives Nationales du Québec, is a fully soccer-themed programming with a lot of activities for everyone. So you will leave this experience as soon as you enter the library, because we will have, and we already have, a big display of soccer jerseys floating through the air of our lobby. 30 jerseys, including local Quebec teams and also, of course, international big teams. And we have a few steps below, all soccer lounge that will host all of our activities during this period, including 20 match screenings from the group phase to the final, but also a reading corner dedicated to soccer, a soccer video game era, a spectacular projection of archival images from our collections across an entire wall, and football tables. So you would have all the programming of activities. We also will have jersey flocking using the machines in our Fab Lab, rattle making workshops, puzzles featuring images from our archives. And just to give you a few examples of the gems we found, we bumped into working on this programming, you will have such pieces as an article of newspaper from a Trois-Rivières newspaper dated 1948, mentioning the legendary team of Liverpool Reds visiting Quebec. Picture of Maurice Richard, the famous hockey player, kicking off a soccer match in 1959. And also a picture of the Brazilian legend Pelé at the Dorval Airport in 1971. Of course, we will have more and more. Yes. This is just a little sample of what the users will find in the next week at the Great Library.
1: Who are you rooting for?
2: Personally, I will have, as we say in French, a little faible for the French team, of course, because this is my origin. But yes, I'm a proud Quebecer and Canadian for 10 years now, so I will, of course, be very interested to see the Reds in action.
1: Thank you for being here today. Appreciate it.
2: That's very appreciated. Just one last thing. On Saturday, we give a big party outside, just behind the Great Library, with soccer activities and a screening of the Qatar versus Switzerland games of this afternoon. So everybody is welcome, and we wait for you at the Great Library from today until 19th of July.
1: Thank you again. That's Camille Garnier, who is a communications officer with the BANQ. Now, Boshko mentions France. Mm-hmm. You talked about France. I was listening to this BBC thing earlier, and they were sort of, okay, who are your picks? And this one guy said, well, I'd like to see France do well. He lives in France, I take it. But he said, but, you know, there's these rumors already coming out, the French team, they're unhappy. There seems to be this discord on the team. What can you tell me?
0: Yeah, there were some reports, I think, about some of the players being unhappy with the Football Federation. There's something about the amount of tickets they were allowing players to give to friends and families for games. They weren't happy about that. I think they felt they should have been given more tickets. There was also a report that the Federation was cutting the bonuses, the performance bonuses, not completely, I don't think, but kind of drawing back the amount of money the players could stand to win.
1: Okay.
0: Or stand to get, I guess, if they win and do well in the tournament. There's also, I think this is less of a real concern for the team, but there's kind of a joke going around on social media right now that Mbappe sort of, because he is the global superstar, the kind of unrivaled leader,

0: leader of the team. Yeah. And he has had this history, especially in his club career, of making decisions that go beyond the scope of what a player does, that he sort of runs the team like a dictator. There was a picture they took with Macron last week, and he was actually standing in front of the president. So there was that. That joke is going around on social media, but I don't expect it to be much of a factor.
1: 30 seconds left here. You mentioned money. Of course, this is all tied in with FIFA and money. We heard from the FIFA president before, who, you know, sounds like a pitchman when he's saying biggest event in the world. You are just a huge fan. So I want to end 20 seconds here to someone maybe who is not a huge fan, someone listening right now. Why should they be really into this?
0: I would say it just all goes back to the storylines for me. You know, watching the game, seeing the emotion on the pitch, it just feels like too special of a thing to, I'm not saying you got to watch every game or follow every single score, but it really feels like if you, you know, cut yourself off from it, it's you're missing out. Just don't allow yourself to miss out on this.
1: Boshko, thank you so much for being here. Amazing to speak with you.
0: Thanks for having me.
1: CBC colleague here, Boshko Maric, huge soccer fan, biggest tournament in the world, kicks off now in about 2 hours. 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It's been a while since we did that, so trivia coming up tomorrow right here on the program. Speak to you then. Have a great afternoon. Bye-bye.
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5: With their chirps, grunts, and croaks, critters all across the animal kingdom find ways to say, "Choose me over that other guy." Well, it turns out humans and animals agree on which sounds are most attractive.
6: This is CBC News. Good afternoon. It's 1 o'clock. I'm Simon Nakaneshny with your CBC News from Montreal. Quebec has become the first Canadian jurisdiction to ban the sale of energy drinks to kids under the age of 16. The new law comes after the death of a teen who drank a Red Bull while on ADHD medication. Alexander Silberman has more.
7: Quebec Health Minister Sonia Bélanger is calling Quebec's new energy drink ban a positive step. She says it was important to take a stand to protect children. The legislation makes it illegal to sell or give an energy drink to anyone under 16. The calls to ban the beverages started after 15-year-old Zachary Miron died in 2024 of a combination of Red Bull and ADHD medication. Veronica Martinez is his mother.
8: I'm hopeful. What's driving us in all of this is love.
7: The push for a ban received support from doctors, pharmacists, school boards, and parent groups. Customers will have to show photo ID to buy the beverages, and online and vending machine sales are prohibited. People who violate the law, including minors and adults, could be hit with fines. Alexander Silberman, CBC News, Montreal.
6: The provincial government is lowering its target when it comes to zero emissions vehicles. The current goal of a 100% of new vehicle sales by 2035 has been cut to 80%. That means sale of new gas-powered cars will still be allowed after 2035. Environment Minister Pascal Derry says the auto industry is facing significant challenges such as disruptions to supply chains and access to strategic materials, and that the province still has the most ambitious target in North America. Quebec will also review its incentive system. Non-plug-in hybrid vehicles will be temporarily admissible for credits. The Inuit community of Washat Makmaniutinam on the North Shore has secured a major win when it comes to protecting their ancestral fishing rights on the Moisey River. A Quebec Superior Court judge has rejected an injunction request filed by a local fishing camp. It would have banned community members from fishing salmon on a stretch of the river.

0: we contacted Professor Vladimir Siramiatnikov, technical director of the Russian Solar Reflector Project. We've reached him at his home in Moscow. Professor Siramiatnikov, you must be pretty excited about this experiment.
1: Yes, of course, and it was a really beautiful picture taken by our cosmonaut from aboard of Mir orbital station and watching that Progress spacecraft with a solar reflector from the distance from several hundred meters to up to 5 or 6 kilometers.
0: Well, we certainly saw it here in Canada, and we've had many phone calls from people across our country, who, including myself, who saw the spacecraft pass overhead, and it was quite spectacular from the ground. We have a tape now from one of our listeners who called us in from Rabbit Lake in northern Ontario, which is sort of in the center of our country.
1: Yes, yes, it would be interesting for me.
0: Here we go.
2: Well, my wife and I just walked out on the lake, like it's frozen hard on the skidoo tracks, and we just walked out on the skidoo tracks until we're out in the middle of the lake, and then we were more or less just gawking around when all of a sudden we saw this bright light coming from the west at about, you know, looking about 45 degrees above the western horizon, and there it was coming right at us. My neighbor across the lake said it just looked as if the big flashing thing was towing these other two right behind it.
0: Dr. Siramiatnikov, how did you feel about that description?
1: Oh, yeah, it's very, very, very interesting.
0: If we send you the reports of our listeners across Canada who spotted the Russian space station and the reflector, how will that help you in your scientific work?
1: First of all, it will give us additional data how it may be watched and monitored from the ground itself, and it will also will help to convince people, financial people, to support this kind of activity, to design, develop, and build a real space reflector.
3: That was me on February 6, 1993. We didn't expect our telephone answering machine to become part of the Russian space experiment, but if you called in with your observation, your report was sent to Moscow. Now, we have to take a short break for local news and information. We'll be right back.
4: Good afternoon. It's 1:30. I'm Simon Nakaneshny with your CBC News headlines from Montreal. Quebec has become the first jurisdiction in Canada to ban energy drinks for kids under 16 years old. Bill 9 was a priority for the Fréchette government with the summer break on the horizon and a fall election. It was pushed across the finish line partly due to the efforts of the parents of Zachary Miron. The 15-year-old died in 2024 after drinking a Red Bull while on ADHD medication. And Montreal police have set up a command post in Ahuntsic, hoping to get more information about a cold case. Investigators are looking for the public's help in identifying a suspect in a series of sexual assaults that happened between 2006 and 2012. They say that the man was between 40 and 50 years old at the time, a white male, 5'7", and speaking French. Now, taking a look at the weather forecast from Environment Canada in Montreal today, mix of sun and cloud with a chance of showers, risk of a thunderstorm late in the afternoon. The high 29, the humidex 39, UV index 9 are very high today. Tonight, partly cloudy, chance of rain, the low 21. For Quebec City, chance of showers this afternoon and overnight as well. Risk of a thunderstorm today. High 26, humidex 34, UV index 7 or high. The overnight low 20 degrees. In Sherbrooke today, a 60% chance of showers. Risk of a thunderstorm as well. The high 27, humidex 36, UV index 6 or high. Tonight, also a chance of showers and the low 20 degrees.
3: Welcome back. I'm Bob McDonald, and you're listening to Quirks and Quarks on CBC Radio 1. You know how dogs get so excited when their humans get home? It's because they perceive time differently than we do. 10 minutes feels a lot longer for your puppy than it does for you. Dogs take in visual information at least 25% faster than we do. Picture Neo in the Matrix dodging bullets as they drift past in slow motion. It's the same reason mosquitoes can avoid your slapping hand. Well, in a recent study, scientists wanted to see how an animal's way of life and the environment they live in affects their visual processing speed. They scoured data from more than 200 species across the animal kingdom to compare how quickly they

Right. Yeah, unfortunately, we don't exactly know what goes through the mind of the animal. But as you said earlier, I really liked your analogy with Neo from The Matrix. So we think it might be that an animal that gets a lot of visual information and has a very fine-tuned resolution in that sense, it might see things in a little bit more of a slow.

0: Saint rejected the request last week, saying it would prevent Innu from exercising their ancestral fishing rights. Rock says this marks a turning point not only for his community, but for First Nations across Canada. The CBC reached out to the lawyers representing the fishing camp, who said they would provide a statement on the matter, but we have yet to receive it. A separate case on the merits has yet to be heard. Brianne Fiquette, CBC News, Sept-Îles.
1: And the 110th edition of the Ormstown Fair begins tonight. For the small rural community an hour southwest of Montreal, the annual event is the unofficial kickoff to the summer. It begins with a parade through town. There will be tractor pulls, farm animals, a midway, and more on the grounds. Jamie McClintock is with the Area Livestock Breeders Association, and she says there will also be a different way to access the site.
2: Our goal this year is now get the cars in faster, park, and then you're going to walk in. And we have now like a ticket booth system to get people in quicker, hopefully, and not cause that chaos in Ormstown. I mean, Ormstown will be a bit of chaos still because, you know, there are going to be 10 extra thousand people that you aren't usually in Ormstown during the weekend.
1: Organizers expect about 30,000 people will attend the event over the weekend, which will go ahead, rain or shine. And that was the CBC News.

0: sequins on it.
1: We have swirls, hearts. My son made this oblong shape. It's a six, apparently. And then we also have another swirl for my other son. And then Charles made a circle. I grew up, my dad was an artist, my late father. He was an acrylic painter, and he has paintings all throughout the city. And so I grew up watching him paint. I'm also an artist.

0: A national teachers union also joined the march after setting up camp in Mexico's historic center near the World Cup fan zone. The union is calling for pension reform and more pay. The city set up layers of steel barriers around the area to control access and keep all protesters out. Jorge Barrera, CBC News, Mexico City.
1: This match is the first of more than 100 to be played in June and July across Canada, the U.S., and Mexico. The first game on Canadian soil will be tomorrow afternoon with Canada's team facing Bosnia-Herzegovina in Toronto. That is your World This Hour. For news anytime, go to our website, cbcnews.ca. For CBC News, I'm Kaz Boivin.
2: Good afternoon, I'm Leah Hendry, filling in for Sabrina Marindola. Welcome to Let's Go. Dance like no one is watching. People may have heard that advice before, but one bird species knows their rivals are watching closely, so they spend most of their waking hours practicing. Our science columnist, Tora Couture, will join us to talk about the manakin's bird dance evolution. And the World Cup kicks off today. Millions of people are watching around the world. We're going to check in on some of the action with fans throughout the show. And later, after several drownings at Verdun Beach last year, the borough is introducing some new preventive measures. We're going to speak with the borough mayor about their plan and whether it will be enough. And breakups. Aren't they the worst? But what if there was a scientific way to make sure both partners walk away feeling okay-ish? That's the focus of a new study out at the University of Ottawa. So stick around for some tips. We've got all this and more, so let's go.

0: coming up to 3:06 on this Thursday afternoon, and Lita Polson is here with All Things Traffic. Hi, Lita.
1: Hi, and more. I think I have a World Cup fever. I really do. I think so. Anyway, I'm not sure. It might be new bus
0: what
1: fever.
0: What is the not sure part? Just explain that.
1: Well, because it's exciting. Could be Thursday fever, too. It could be bird nerd fever.
0: Bird nerd, yes.
1: Yeah, I mean, it could be science fever, too, because it's really exciting today. I think it's good. And I think it's going to be good for people on the roads. It so far has been pretty good in the last 10 minutes for public transit. And I actually just got off the metro. It was pleasant. And I like a pleasant metro ride. Not too exciting. So definitely my fever does not come from that. I think it's bird nerd, though. I'm looking forward to that.
0: It's the second week of bird nerd.
1: I know.
0: The clues will come.
1: Yeah. And it makes me laugh, I have to admit. Every time you put the bird sound on, I just start to laugh. And of course, World Cup fever. I don't know who isn't talking about it, except for one of my daughters who's just ignoring the whole thing. All her friends have gone into World Cup mode except for her. So I think she'll join the bandwagon after a while. So on the roads, it's not too bad. We've got good news if you need the DeCary South, but if you need the northbound side, it's pretty regular, slow moving, and it's hot and humid. Even if you have air conditioning, right down from Turcotte right through to the DeCary interchange. But there are no major problems. We have slowdowns like 640 westbound at Highway 13 South, where they're towing a vehicle. I always feel for people who stall out. And I think we'll talk a little bit more about the 815, mm-hmm. the new bus that leaves from the Rem des Sources and station, but not yet. Not till June 17th, but it's going through the summer season. And don't forget, the summer season at the airport is the number one busiest season. The second is the December, and the third is March break. Just thought I'd throw in those little tidbits.
0: Kobino Oduro, one of our CBC reporters, yes. He did a whirl new bus, and he was quite impressed. I mean, yes. He's a West Island guy, so he was like, it was a 15-minute trip yes. for them to the airport.
1: Yeah, and until they open the REM at the airport, I think this is great. And I think they should keep it forever.
0: From Lita's lips to their ears.
1: Yes.
0: Yeah. It is currently 29 degrees outside of our studio. And as yesterday, Lita, you probably remembered I was giving all these warnings about the thunderstorm, and then the thunderstorm really came late. It was like

0: quite late yesterday evening around 9 o'clock, some crazy lightning. All of a sudden, I just heard this like deluge of rain outside. So it may be that same sort of thing today. You know, with the humidity, there is a risk of a thunderstorm later this afternoon. And that Humidex is quite high. It's up at 39 right now.
1: Wow.
0: Tonight, partly
1: that's high.
0: It is very high. And it felt like it even this morning. Partly cloudy tonight, 40% chance of showers this evening, a low of 21. And as we head into Friday, you know, kind of that same sort of mix, cloudy in the afternoon with a few showers, a risk of thunderstorms again late in the afternoon, and a 60% chance of showers through Friday evening. From a DIY skate park to an old rail yard that became an urban forest, Montrealers have reclaimed public spaces to create something new. But what happens when a city and its citizens don't agree on what a public space should be? This week on the podcast, This is Montreal, Let's Go's Boshko Merrick explores Montreal's informal spaces. Who do they belong to and who should decide their futures? And he starts at the P45 skate park built from scratch by Montreal skateboarders.
2: So DIY parks are actually a pretty crucial part of skateboard culture, not just in Montreal, but across the world. There are some really famous examples of DIY parks that have become heritage sites in places like Portland and Vancouver, and parks like those inspired Phil and the rest of the crew to build P45. And over the years, a strong community has formed around P45. For skaters like Sébastien Petit, who I met at the park last year, it's so much more than just a place to skate and come together.
3: So I showed up, the guy was super friendly, they showed me how to work with concrete, like it was my first time, and then after that I was hooked. Every time they needed help I was here. I even moved from the South Shore to Villeray, just across the 40. I rented an apartment in that area just because it was close to P45. I moved to Montreal just because of that.
4: Okay, so clearly this is a space that means a lot for him if he's like willing to move just to be near it.
2: Yeah, I mean, it did mean a lot to him at that time. It still means a lot to him. And Sébastien describes the skate park as a kind of living sculpture.
3: The DIY park is alive. So as skaters are using some features, sometimes we realize, oh, we're arriving in a dead end here. Maybe we should build something there. It grows through time with like some older features, some newer features. So we want to keep the difference that makes people from all around the world come here to come and see the P45. It's a gem that we should cherish and not trying to destroy.
4: So Boshko, he says we should be cherishing it and not trying to destroy it as it is right now. Why is it at risk?
2: Well, the city still owns the land that P45 is on. And in 2024, it started the planning process to redevelop the park, kind of in line with its redevelopment of Frédéric Back Park in that area. Now, when the P45 crew caught wind of the city's original plans for the redevelopment, they were not very thrilled. They told me that the plans basically involved leveling all the features in the park and building a new skate park altogether. So they started a petition to save it. It currently has close to 9,000 signatures. And the city, they took notice. They committed to working with the crew to come up with a plan that works for both sides. The problem is they can't seem to agree on a plan for the redevelopment of the park. And Phil says there is a fundamental misunderstanding on the city side as to why the community is so intent on saving the park's original features.
5: I think the city don't have like a really bad intention and stuff like that, but a DIY skate park, it's its own entity. You can't mimic the soul that it's been put in there. The effort of the local who's been working to collect money, building the stuff, skating the stuff, adjusting stuff that it's not working to build it better. You cannot invent that in the lowest bidder kind of skate park design world. It's really the reflection of the people who are involved in the space.
0: You can hear more about Montreal's DIY parks and why one urban planning expert says the city should embrace more of these informal community-run public spaces. That's on This is Montreal, wherever you get your podcasts. If you have ever seen a nature documentary on birds, then you have likely seen the tropical manakin bird. They have an elaborate and colorful display and have this wacky jumping and flapping and gyrating mating dance. It's incredible to watch and to study. New research published this week in Current Biology has looked into the genetics of their fascinating courtship behavior. Science columnist Tora Couture has the details and joins us now. Hi, how are you doing?
1: I'm good. How are you?
0: Good. Thank you. You know, describe the courtship behavior of these birds.
1: Well, it's hard to explain because there's basically 70 different wild dance styles out there because there's 70 species of manakins. And you've got everything from the gold colored manakin. It whips its wings over its head and claps them together, like as if you're to slap the backs of your hands together over top of your head. Feels like tango-esque, you know? It makes this incredible noise. The blue manakin shimmies and shakes and jumps around and flaps so quickly that researchers need a slow motion camera to kind of catch all the moves. So really suggests that the female has really great vision to be able to appreciate all of the effort he's putting in. Red cap manakin is the one often you see in nature documentaries because it looks exactly like the moonwalk, but it's now balancing, does the moonwalk while balancing on a branch. So, you know, every species kind of has this different lek or area where they gather. And the males will gather in this particular area and they'll all show off and they're all doing it for the ladies, right? They're all just trying to hawk their wares, which is themselves. And so they're constantly on the lookout for females to impress. Some birds will spend like 90% of their day dancing, hoping there's someone out there that will notice.
0: Sounds exhausting. Why are these dances so elaborate?
1: Well, it's something that a longtime biologist who's revolutionized so many different aspects of evolutionary biology, Ari Fisher, suggested of runaway selection. And runaway selection is if you always are constantly selecting the extreme out of the population, then the extremes just start to run away from you and get to the point where you have these wild dances. So if the females are always selecting for a mate every single season, okay, every single season she comes out and is like, maybe I can do better than last time in terms of my mate selection. And she wants the one that's a little bit more colorful, a little bit more rhythmic. And she's the one that's choosy. The males are constantly competing. Then all of a sudden, that trait you start to see very quickly spirals out of control. I might point out this also explains the peacock tail, as it gets like it's silly to have drag around a tail that long unless the females like it.
0: I mean, what more do we understand about this mating behavior this week from this study?
1: So this study started looking at the genetics of various different manakin species and looked at their DNA and tried to figure out if there's any secrets to what changed. Really set the stage or laid the foundation for this runaway dance behavior, this runaway selection. So Chris Balakrishnan from East Carolina State was the genomicist, or the geneticist on the project, and he found a unique trait that seemed to, again, set the stage for this kind of dance behavior that starts with them eating fruit.
6: And so what we found basically is that a dietary transition to a frugivorous diet helped set the stage for this transition in mating system and in turn the development of these elaborate displays.
1: And this is the key transition. So likely millions of years ago, but all of a sudden the manakin group, okay, that sort of emerges a few million years ago, could digest fruit. They developed some modified enzymes that in their digestive tract that allow them to digest the complex sugars found in fruit. They could taste sweet. Most birds can't taste sweet. Hummingbirds, yes, but you know, there's not that many. And so now all of a sudden being attracted to fruit set the stage for them to have different mating rituals.
0: What is it about the fruit eating though that's so advantageous for these birds?
1: Well, okay, this has been an interesting puzzle that's already had some ideas for about 75 years. David Snow was a tropical ornithologist, and he suggested that eating fruit is unique and really advantageous because all of a sudden there's a lot more fruit out there to eat than there is like bugs, because fruit is meant to be eaten. The plants make the fruit full of all that nutrition and sugar and flesh and all that fibers, so that animals come along, eat it, then wander or fly away in this case, and deposits the seeds in a nice pile of fecal fertilizer. So still convoluted. How do we go from fruit to moonwalk? Alice Boyle has been studying manakins for her entire career. She's at University of Western Ontario, and she explains the advantages of having just so much food to eat.
7: It frees up the males from having to care for the young. If the females, if they can find enough fruit to meet everybody's nutritional requirements, the males don't have to help. And so they started competing amongst one another for attracting females, because that's all they really had to do. The females then had all the choice. That is the engine of sexual selection.
1: And that's the idea that all of a sudden now, out of boredom, but they have also tons of calories. And also the females are so self-sufficient that they don't need the male around other than to mate. So the males have to work even that much harder to convince the females that they are the one to be picked. The choosy females pick the most elaborate males. And here we go again. We spiral into these incredible elaborate courtship behavior.
0: Very interesting. Tora, thank you so much.
1: You're welcome.
0: That is our science columnist, Tora Couture. And what do you think? All that time, 90% of their day sometimes dancing.
8: I think it sounds like fun. I think I'd love to dance that much. And eat fruit too. That would be delightful too. A lot of people bring fruit, and then they get stuck in traffic. They have it as a snack right beside their in passenger and themselves. And as you travel into the 20 westbound, and I asked you yesterday if you've taken it in a while. Hopefully you won't have to take it in a while, because it is always jammed up, very jammed right now from the Turcotte interchange almost to the Norman area. Then it opens up, and I checked the airport routes for you, and Côte d'Alias is already very busy. That's because of the ongoing road work. And by the way, between Dorval and the Dakary interchange, Côte d'Alias will be undergoing road work all summer long. Just thought I'd point that out to you, so just keep it in mind.
0: Thanks for the reminder, Lita. We're coming up to about 3:21, and you're listening to Let's Go. The 2026 World Cup is officially underway. Co-host nation Mexico kicked off the tournament against South Africa moments ago, and the match is being played in front of nearly 90,000 fans at the Estadio Azteca in Mexico City. Millions more are watching across the world, including right here in Montreal. Let's Go's Boshko Marich is at, you tell us, Boshko, where did you end up?
9: I am at the corner of Beaubien and Boyer Street, Leah, right now, in this little square called Place Boyer. The organization Latin Arts put on a watch party for this opening match, and it's packed. It's a sea of green here. You only see Mexico jerseys. It's a fun time.
0: How's the game going so far?
9: Well, it's going pretty well for these Mexico fans. They scored in about the 8th or 9th minute after a really good chance to score earlier in the game. So they've really been dictating the game so far. They've controlled the ball most of the way. The fans in the stadium are going crazy. The fans here went crazy when the ball went in the nets. And it's good vibes if you are cheering for Mexico right now.
0: Who is behind the organization of the outside watch party?
9: Well, I am here with Luchito Pelon. He is the host of this event. He's working with Latin Arts. That's the organization that put it on. He's standing right beside me right now. Luchito, how are you feeling?
10: Yeah, crazy. I am feeling very, very crazy. It's amazing right now. Mexico ever, it's a very.
9: Tell us about kind of the idea to put this event on and the organization. There's food, there's drink here. People are sitting, enjoying, even in the heat. You know, we've got some umbrellas for people to get out of the sun. What were you kind of expecting when this event was being put together?
10: Okay, well, from all the Mexicans, every moment it's perfect for Mega Party. So today it's perfect moment because we have the first match in the World Cup. Also, the place is amazing. The sun is amazing. Everything is amazing. So I feel very, very happy.
9: Yeah, everything lined up well today. You're wearing a vintage Mexico shirt, Leah. I cannot explain how beautiful this jersey is. He's got the black Mexico shirt from the 1998 World Cup in France. You're a big fan of the team?
10: Yes, of course. I think all the country Mexican, it's super, super fun for the soccer.

0: and we are literality very, very followers for the our player, our moment, our goal, our everything. Yeah.
1: What does it mean to you to be watching your team playing right now, taking the lead early in front of home fans in Mexico City, knowing that Mexico is one of the hosts of this tournament?
0: No, excuse me, what?
1: What does it mean to you knowing that Mexico is one of the hosts of the World Cup this year and being able to watch them in front of their home crowd?
0: Well, is it three times for us that we have one World Cup? In the first time, I think it's in the 80s, the other in the 70s right now. So it's amazing for us. It's proud, obviously.
1: What are you expecting from the team this tournament?
0: Okay, we have a lot of heart for the players, but really we are not the best in the soccer, but we believe that we can do it.
1: Luchito Pallon, thank you very much. Good luck going forward for the rest of this match.
0: Thank you, you too, my friends.
1: So you heard it here, Leah. The fans are out. They're enjoying themselves.
2: A lot of adrenaline and excitement there.
1: A lot of adrenaline, a lot of heart for the team.
2: Do you think that there's, more excitement for this year's tournament with, Canada hosting some games?
1: I think there definitely is. All the conversations I've had with my friends heading into the tournament, with other soccer fans, even people who aren't very big soccer fans, I think everybody knows it's happening this year. Everybody knows Canada's hosting some games, even though we won't have any games here in Montreal. I mean, definitely where I am right now, I think the fact that Mexico is a co-host is a little bit more important to a lot of these fans. But I cannot wait to see Canada take on Bosnia tomorrow at home in Toronto.
2: We're going to check back with you again, Boshko, in the next hour. Thank you so much.
1: Thanks, Leah.
2: Have fun. That is Let's Go's Boshko Marich. And we want to hear from you, too, on the text line. You can let us know who it is that you're looking forward to. Who are you rooting for? You can reach us at 514-566-9066.

0: That was Shakira and Burna Boy with one of the World Cup official songs that was Die Die. And that is an Italian phrase for come on or let's go. Very appropriate for our show.
1: Love it.
0: Yes.
1: Yeah. And I stopped dancing just for a minute and fill you in on what's going on the roads. And after Simon's news, I think I'm going to tell you about a couple of the closures we have coming up for the weekend. But right now, the Mercier Bridge backing up to Highway 20. I told you about the congestion earlier on the 20. It's heavier now, especially around Highway 13. Incident off to the right-hand side.
0: A community organization in Peter McGill is calling everyone to come out to its annual block party this weekend. We're going to speak to an organizer about what they have planned, and that's coming up after the news.
2: This is CBC News. Good afternoon. It's 3:30. I'm Simon Nakonishny with your CBC News from Montreal. The SBBM has set up a command post in Ahuntsic hoping to get more information about a cold case. Investigators are looking for the public's help in identifying a suspect in a series of sexual assaults that happened between 2006 and 2012. Steve Rukavina has more.
3: Investigators are stopping people in the neighborhood or passersby and showing them a composite sketch of the man that they think was responsible for this series of sexual assaults. These happened between 2006 and 2012, some in Hochelaga-Maisonneuve, but some here in this neighborhood. Police believe the same man was responsible, but they don't know who he is. So they're hoping someone will recognize this composite sketch and maybe be able to offer more information. What was common to these cases is that the suspect would approach women from behind, put his hand on their mouth, demand sexual acts, and then flee on foot. Now, police will only say they're doing this now because new information has come forward in the case, but they're not saying what that is. We know there was a recent podcast about these series of cases where an investigative journalist spoke to some of the victims, and police have said that they collaborated with that journalist on that podcast. So perhaps some of the information is coming from that. So far, most people who are passing by just seem curious, although I've seen at least one person giving a statement to investigators. Steve Rukavina, CBC News, Montreal.
2: Quebec's anti-corruption unit confirms it is investigating a leak of sensitive data from the economy ministry and whether that leak constitutes a breach of trust. UPAC says it's received tips from several civil servants about the leak since fall. The economy ministry has also asked the unit to investigate, but the opposition parties in the National Assembly believe the Fréchette government is abusing its power in hunting for sources. National Assembly correspondent Katsine has more on this developing story.
4: It became a hot debate at the National Assembly earlier today. It revolves around a document shown during a news conference in December by Liberal MNA Monsef Deradji. It showed how many megawatts of energy the province was allocating to different businesses. The video of that news conference posted to the National Assembly website was taken down. Deradji said today that it was Premier Fréchette, then the economy minister, who informed them that this document contained very sensitive information. And while he wasn't opposed to taking it down, he wanted to show it to citizens.
5: It's the future of our economy. If we don't have the megawatt, forget the economy, forget the plan of Fréchette and the CAQ.
4: Now, the reason for the investigations is to find out who leaked this document in the first place and for what reasons. Deradji says he'll protect his sources. The opposition parties believe it's not UPAC's job to chase down sources. Today, Radio-Canada also revealed that a public servant was fired as the suspected leaker, but this person, Olivier Smith-Lauzon, says he is innocent. He says he shared information with Radio-Canada and Quebec's Auditor General in the public interest and feels vindicated now given what ended up happening with Nordvolt. Cathy Sunny, CBC News, Quebec City.
2: Laval's mayor is accusing the Fréchette government of neglecting his city after it pulled out of a major transit project. Money to build a rapid bus system there will instead go towards extending the metro's blue line in Montreal. Jenna Bedoso reports.
6: All Stéphane Boyer wanted was a reliable rapid bus system along Notre-Dame and de la Concorde boulevards. Laval's mayor says the transit project is desperately needed to help with congestion. But he feels the CAQ doesn't share his sense of urgency. We're struggling to move forward. We're wasting time and money, he says. Boyer is referring to the $50 million the Legault government promised Laval back in 2022. The CAQ has since paused the Laval bus project, saying the money will instead go to the Montreal's Metro Blue Line extension. Boyer says they should stop picking projects to get votes, referring to the CAQ's support of a third link for car traffic between Quebec City and Lévis. Transport Minister Benoît Charette dismissed claims of favoritism, advising Boyer to focus on his own city. He says there's several worthy projects underway in the province, and they can't all be carried out at once. Geneva Doso, CBC News, Montreal.
2: And West Island residents will soon have another way to get to Trudeau Airport. A new STM bus line starts rolling on Monday. Kubino Duro got to try it out today to see how fast it is.
7: The new bus 815 from Dave Source REM station will run all summer into part of the fall. It's a pilot project which starts on Monday until October 19th. The 815 is fully funded by the Montreal Airport, but it isn't disclosing how much it's going to cost. The bus schedule will match the hours of the REM, so during peak hours, it will run every 15 minutes, off-peak every 30. At the airport, the drop-off point is at the bottom of Gate 11, where the Marriott Hotel is. Montreal Airport Sustainable Development VP Jerome Conrad says it will keep developing as renovations continue.
8: It's going to be the new entry point from this sector to the terminal building, so we're going to have elevators, we're going to have escalators, and then people who are using the express drop-off at P4 can go directly inside the terminal building using these elevators and then be inside where it's warm and nice.
7: REM officials are reminding people not to park at Desor Station because there's a 24-hour limit. And if you are wondering how long it takes, today I timed the trip from the station to the airport and it took 14 minutes and 52 seconds. Kubino Duro, CBC News, Pointe-Claire.
2: And that was the CBC News.
9: Thanks very much, Simon. I'm Leah Hendry filling in for Sabrina Marindola. Welcome back to Let's Go. And Lita, there's Kubina talking about that bus.
1: Oh, and it sounds like a lot of fun. And, you know, I mean, getting to the REM des Sources, there's lots of different ways to do just that. I mean, you can actually get on to the REM from Gare Centrale or any of the other stations, for that matter, the closest one to you, or get your friend to drop you off. I always do that. Maybe a family member would do that for you. We've got, and I did promise you something. I promised you like a preview of the closures coming up this weekend. Yes. Now they've canceled the Mercier Bridge again. I don't know. Are we going to get like treacherous weather or something? Or maybe it's because, and I do have to say, there are some really serious closures coming up this weekend to take note of. For example, La Fontaine Tunnel. I don't know if you travel to and from that area, but it actually gets a lot of congestion around the area when they close it down. And it's going to be a night closure, but Friday night, 11 p.m. till Saturday morning at 8 a.m., both directions completely closed. Ville-Marie-Vigier Tunnel's closing this weekend. And partial closures in a lot of different areas too. Out of town, 4640 interchange in Terrebonne-Lachenaie closed all weekend. They've got some major work going on. They're going to be paving and doing a lot of actually scraping of the road surface. They're going to begin on the 15 Laurentian between the Médéric-Martin Bridge and the Metropolitan, and I can't imagine the delays that that will cause. It's kind of like one of the most popular summer routes, I'd say. And right now, looking at my cameras, and it's very busy. I think it's the humidity. Not so on the bike paths. Again, today, we have packs of 5, maybe 10. I'm actually looking at about 7 at one of the intersections. But if you are traveling up north right now, you want Laurentian, it's a good time to be doing that because it's relatively good with pockets of traffic from the 440 to the 640.
9: Thanks very much, Lita. It's still 29 degrees outside. Feels with the humidex like 39. A 30% chance of showers late this afternoon and a risk of a thunderstorm again. So it could be a repeat of what we saw last night. Tonight, partly cloudy and a 40% chance of showers this evening, a low of 21. And Friday, a mix of sun and cloud. Then it's going to be get that cloudiness again in the afternoon with a few showers and a risk of a thunderstorm again in the late afternoon. It's going to be hot. High of 30, Humidex 38. Friday night, cloudy periods with a 60% chance of showers and a low of 17. Does downtown Montreal give you the impression of a tightly knit community? If it doesn't, the Peter McGill Community Table hopes to change that. The nonprofit's goal is to bring together residents and groups in the community to develop the

0: It is celebrating the neighborhood with its annual block party in Cabot Square. Jasmine Lael is a mobilization agent with the Peter McGill Community Table, and she joins us on the line now. Good afternoon, Jasmine.
1: Hello. Hi, nice to talk to you.
0: You as well. Tell us about this block party. What can people expect if they head down to Cabot Square this evening?
1: Some gentle games. There's some bigger pool set up and puzzles for people to play together, a huge chess game. So games to play with your friends or make friends.
0: What's the backup plan if it ends up raining this evening?
1: Oh, we'll be going into the Sunex Centre, which is just on Booth Sussex. It's very close to Cabot Square.
0: Tell me about, what's the goal of an event like this?
1: Well, we have a lot of our partner organisations here who are community groups who work in lots of different ways to support the community, health, employment, homeless situations. We've got a free children's clothes store going on. So there's things like that just for useful things for people. And then it's a way for, we have older residents who've been here for a very long time who understand and know this area well, but it's also a community with a lot of, a lot of turnover of residents. So sometimes when they just come across this by accident and they find very useful information about local resources that they might not otherwise be aware of.
0: Let's talk about the demographics of the area a little bit. Who makes up that particular area of downtown?
1: We're at over 45,000 people. About 55% live alone. We do have families. We have about 3,500 families. The thing is that, and this is one of our major issues, is we don't have the kind of basic infrastructure that you would expect in a district. So we currently got a campaign on at the moment for a public school. Campaign's been going over 20 years. So we've got if anyone wants to sign our online petition, change1.org, for a public francophone primary school in the district. We need that. We don't have any leisure facilities, public leisure facilities. Well, very few. Mm. We used to use the Y on Stanley, even though it was not public, but it was there for everyone. That's been closed for 6 years. We have nothing we know of is there to give us any pools. We are very low on green spaces. So in terms of being able to meet people, play games in the park, not such a big opportunity here. So this is what we as an organization are trying to push for, these like basic things you would get in most districts, but strangely not in this part of downtown. But outside of that, there are long-term residents who have good connections, but it can be difficult for newer people. And obviously with no school, families leave. They just have to leave when their children get to school age. So it fragments things.
0: Yeah, I mean, you said that there are some longer term residents there who can kind of, I guess, give people kind of a welcome at these type of events. But when you don't have those leisure activities and schools as a way of kind of bringing people together, how lonely mm-hmm. can it be? And how hard is it to kind of build community?
1: It's a bit chicken and egg, really. I think the fact that we haven't yet, or the society community here hasn't yet been able to get a school or get a pool, is a sign of a very weak civil society. And then it stays weak because people just go. They just move elsewhere, except for the ones who are comfortable enough, and they will stay. But others, it's just not practical. We're hoping there seem to be some good signals that perhaps the school will be coming, and we think this could be quite transformative, because then you get a settled community and then it becomes easier for them to want to ask for the pool and mm-hmm. ask for the green spaces because they're more invested in the area.
0: Mm-hmm,
1: the school would be an amazing, amazing breakthrough for us.
0: Is there an area of that borough that you think it would make sense for that school to be in?
1: Yeah. But it's all in discussions. I mean, obviously, we're not directly involved. We just push advocate for it. But we're hearing some good things. So I don't know. Watch this space, I guess, in the next few months.
0: Mm-hmm. What do you think are some of the misconceptions or misunderstandings that Montrealers have about this area?
1: Perhaps they just don't realise there is there is a settled life here. I mean, one of my colleagues,

0: who's lived here 20 years. She's raised her family. It can be there if you want it. And that also just to enjoy the space that's here. Maybe people think they're just coming to do shopping, or they're just coming for business, or they're just passing through. But there's incredible history, especially if you go like towards Mont-Royal up the hill. See, like, this is the first buildings that were set up here by when France, the French arrived. So the history is incredible. And look a bit deeper, like scratch below the surface, and you'll see quite an intricate, interesting web of groups and things going on. But it's obviously quite, you know, it's vibrant, and there's a lot with all the shops and the institutions and the businesses. You have to look carefully.
1: Mm-hmm. How have you seen, like, a block party like you're having tonight kind of bring people together? How have you seen kind of those connections form at a party like this?
0: Well, I see two good things. It's I see people meeting each other and being happy to see each other, like they just come across each other by chance. They haven't seen each other for a while. And then really, I see lots of people find very useful information. People always go, oh, I never knew about that. That's good to know. And what's this? And they discover something new. And I mean, it's a lovely evening. We're optimistic. I know it's not going to rain. So you can just have fun.
1: Fun is good. Thanks so much, Jasmine.
0: Thank you.
1: That was Jasmine Lael, a mobilization agent with the Peter McGill Community Table. And that organization is hosting a block party tonight from 6 to 9 at Cabot Square. It is free to attend and everyone is invited. Lita Polson is back with traffic.
2: And I guess I'll be invited too. I was just looking up exactly where it was. And it's just, of course, yes, as you said, near Cabot Square. So Atwater Metro, or you can take the 150 along René Lévesque. That's the STM 150. I call that the super bus, by the way. It just is like a rocket along René Lévesque. And here I am commenting on the buses. I do enjoy a good bus ride, by the way. But metros are working well. The rem, I also enjoy that too. Working very well right now. De Montagne to Brossard, if you're taking Anse-à-l'Homme, past Kirkland, the Fairview Point Claire, and the Des Sources, home of that new STM bus, the 815. And at this point, should you also need to head up north, I mentioned that the Laurentian was good between the 440 and the 640. Well, now we have a stalled car in St. Hose. So the backup is a little farther back, not too much, but it's back to at least Saint-Martin. So you're going to lose an extra 5 minutes. So add that together, it's about a 15 to 20 minute drive.
1: Thanks very much, Lita. We're coming up to about 3:47 on this Thursday afternoon. The whole point of using a drive-through is convenience. That's why some fast food chains are investing in chatbots with the hope of making the ordering experience even quicker and possibly more accurate. It's a strategy that's been tried before and quickly abandoned. But as CBC's Jason Osler finds out, some companies are now looking for a second helping of AI.
3: It's what we're used to when we go through the drive-through. A human voice taking our order, but that may not be the case for long. Fast food chains are testing out AI chatbots to handle the order process. At the McDonald's Worldwide Conference this month, people on a busy convention floor could try out a new drive-through ordering bot named Archie.
4: Welcome back. Please share your mobile code or start your order now.
5: Can I have the Hunter's meal?
4: Was that with Hunter sauce and demon sauce?
5: Yes.
3: The system is already being tested at 5 locations, and the company says 90% of orders had been completed successfully without human involvement. Other chains, such as Wendy's, Taco Bell, and Dairy Queen, are also testing out AI in drive-thrus. But we've seen this before, and it didn't go well. McDonald's pulled back from using chatbots a few years ago after several viral videos highlighted egregious mistakes.
6: For some reason, took the Diet Coke off and made it 9 sweet teas.
3: Taco Bell said it would reevaluate the use of chatbots after someone pranked the chain and crashed their system with this request.
7: Welcome to Taco Bell. What can I get started for you today?
8: Can I get 18,000 water cups, please?
3: David Palera is a business consultant and marketing instructor with York University's Schulich School of Business. He says the companies shouldn't have reacted so hastily.
9: Pulling out of the system was, I feel like, a panicky move. And the fact that they're going back into it tells me that they recognize that.
3: Palera says these systems are improving rapidly and will likely help the bottom line.
9: AI can help increase revenues by things like suggesting

0: things that you may not have wanted to order and helping to persuade you to do that.
1: But he says chains need to be careful and ensure there's always a human touch in the process, like taking your payment and handing you the food with a smile. Too much automation could backfire.
0: Unless your entire brand is built on that, it's not something that I would ever recommend that these established brands try to do. Taking the human out of the element is a mistake.
1: And what about people who actually use drive-thrus? How do they feel about chatbots taking their order?
2: The gut would be to trust it. It'd probably be better in the long run, I think, like once I get all the quirks out.
3: I'm the kind of person who has a lot of substitutions when I order. I imagine that if it was AI, there'd be a lot of mistakes that were made.
4: I think that AI is getting better, that I feel like I would trust it more now, because going through a drive-thru with a human nowadays, I feel like I have to explain myself four times too, so... You know, maybe AI is a little bit better.
1: But there's a psychological element chains need to consider. That's according to Nuket Taylor, an assistant professor of marketing at Toronto Metropolitan University. She researches how automation affects people's impression of food.
5: An abrupt change into AI and robotic automation can result in people just perceiving it less tasty, less worth going to the place. So it's important to account for.
1: In other words, just knowing there are fewer humans involved in the food ordering process can have an impact, even if it's exactly the same food.
5: They know that the food might be created in a more precise way. So that's actually objectively better for taste potentially. But all of that humanity being lost in the process makes the food taste worse for people.
1: Business consultant David Pallera says AI ordering is coming and will likely work out in the long run, but chains would be wise to not bother announcing it.
0: The problem tends to happen when companies come out and try to be flashy about their technology use. They want to give it cute names. Burger King has Patty and McDonald's has, you know, Arch IQ, whatever it is. But this technology, it really doesn't need to be so branded and so in your face from a consumer's perspective.
1: Instead, Pallera says to just implement it, let it do its thing, and ensure that no matter how much automation there is, always finish with a human touch.
6: Thank you.
7: You can head on forward.
1: For CBC Radio, I'm Jason Oastler.
6: Thank you very much.
7: You're welcome. Have a good evening.
8: Thanks very much to Jason for that. And Chris Edwards is here with today's business news. Hi, Chris.
9: Hey, Leah.
8: So to start off, we have more updates on President Trump's provocative comments about Kuzma he made yesterday. What's the latest there?
9: Well, earlier today, the U.S. ambassador to Canada, Pete Hoekstra, said Trump's comments were actually an invitation to make a deal. His exact words were, quote, "You maybe don't like the way the president says it, but what he's saying is we're open to offers. Make your case." And just to remind everyone, yesterday, President Trump threatened to withdraw from CUSMA, the Canada-U.S.-Mexico trade agreement, and that the U.S. doesn't need Canada. If that were to happen, Canada would have to make a new bilateral trade deal with the U.S. and in the meantime, lose all of the free trade privileges we have with them, which would be profoundly damaging to the Canadian economy. Now, the U.S. does have the legal ability to leave CUSMA with 6 months' notice. And if Trump chooses not to renew the agreement by the July 1st deadline, that doesn't mean the Americans have left the agreement. It means that it will now simply be reviewed every year. But does Trump actually want to leave CUSMA, or is this just a negotiating tactic? For that, I asked William Pellerin. He's an international trade lawyer at McMillan, and he said this behavior was generally expected.
10: The president did explain that the best part of the USMCA was the termination clause that he had negotiated. So I do take that as kind of a semi-indication that he could trigger the escape clause and terminate the agreement. That's the nuclear option, certainly. I don't think we're there. I think he's dangling that because the United States administration is well known to argue and to negotiate with the extreme positions.
9: Really, there's so much jockeying and posturing going on right now that we should take all the comments from these officials with a grain of salt. Negotiations are happening right now, and they'll continue up until and then after July 1st.
8: Moving closer to home now, Dollarama releases latest earnings today. How's the company doing?
9: It's doing very well. Dollarama's sales increased more than 20% in the first quarter of 2026, a huge jump from 2025. And I like talking about Dollarama because it's a good bellwether for broader consumer sentiment. It's the ultimate value brand.

0: spend in Canada, and Canadians, as per these results, are spending more money than ever there. We spoke to Bruce Winder about this as well. He's an expert on the Canadian retail industry.
1: Dollarama is doing well for a number of reasons. One is they tend to thrive during affordability crisis. So when times are tough, and things are tough right now in Canada, right? We're in a technical recession. We've seen, although the jobs report was good, you know, there's a lot of headwinds facing consumers, the price of gasoline, uncertainty regarding trade and other conflicts. Consumers are really watching their money. So folks like Dollarama do very, very well when times are tough like they are.
0: Another big reason Dollarama is doing well is they're expanding internationally. They own a majority of Dollar City in Latin America, and they're growing in Australia as well. They're converting local budget stores there.
2: And finally, Chris, a groundbreaking medical trial in the U.S. is about to start, and it could reverse aging?
0: Yes. Life Biosciences, a longevity company based in Boston, just started the first ever FDA-approved human clinical trial for reverse aging. Not anti-aging, reverse aging. This is where old cells are reprogrammed through targeted gene therapy to essentially forget that they're old cells and start behaving like younger, healthier cells again. So in practice, and if all goes well, this could reverse aging on human organs and potentially the body as a whole. That's on the table. This particular test is to see if it can cure glaucoma, though I do want to have a reality check here. Don't expect to be able to turn 23 again anytime soon. Even if this trial is successful, we are still years away from it being accessible to normal people.
2: Before I let you go, Chris, it's the second week of the Bird Nerd. So we're going to play a clue and take guesses about who this bird may be. Okay. And then the bird is going to be unveiled at the end of the show. So we're going to play our first clue. Hang tight. Okay. Any guesses, Chris?
3: Hello. I'm here.
0: Lita, can you maybe, Lita, why don't you start with a guess?
3: It sounds cute and little, so I'm going with Finch. That's, I don't even know if Finch is native to Quebec. I don't know, but I'm going with Finch.
0: These are all native to Quebec, aren't they?
3: Yes, yeah. You see, that's another issue. But, I mean, you can't say peacock. I've never seen one here. But you could, last week's guess was great. You could go with sparrow, too. I think sparrow might be interesting.
2: Do you want to hear it one more time, Chris? One more time.
0: Okay. Give it to me again.
3: Adorable. Just okay. Adorable.
0: Full disclosure, I haven't had the opportunity to really read up on
2: dive
0: my bird
2: into all
0: in
2: Quebec
0: the last
2: birds.
0: Week.
2: Come on.
3: Blurt.
2: All right.
0: I'm just going to say sparrow again for now.
2: Sparrow.
0: It's okay. A bit of a cop out, but there's a lot of different types of sparrows. Yeah. I'm going with sparrow.
2: Okay. We'll see next hour. I'll give you another clue next hour.
0: Thanks, Leah.
2: And for our text message line, for those people who are playing along, you can text us your guess at 514-566-9066. Lita and her Finch bring us traffic.
3: I do. And I'm looking right now at the Mercier Bridge, which is spared for weekend closures. It's going to be open but we will have some ramp closures tonight. So I'll tell you about those later on. But both, if you're heading down the 138 west, it's very slow from the 20. But if you're heading east towards the 20, it's also sluggish. And that's from Clément right up and onto the 20. We've got a lot of volume suddenly, 25 down to the La Fontaine Tunnel, which will have the tunnel, that is, closures this weekend in both directions. But 25 South is busy from Beaubien down and through the tunnel. And as you head northbound and trying to get into the tunnel, it's busy off of both the 132 and the 20. Now, the 20 is backing to almost Mortagne and right through the tunnel and up the 25 North to the Beaubien area. Could we have a problem? Maybe. So call. If you see it, you know it. *3 CBC.
2: Degrees still outside of our studios, and just a reminder again, 40% chance of showers this evening, risk of a thunderstorm early this evening, and a low of 21. Coming up after the news, Duke Eatman will bring us his music pick of the day, and we'll also look at why the Quebec government walked back its 2035 target for ending the sale of gas-powered vehicles. The World This Hour is next.

0: Queens. That comes after a 15-year-old boy died in 2024 after drinking an energy drink while taking ADHD medication. That's your World This Hour. For CBC News, I'm Kaz Boivin.
1: Welcome back to the second hour of Let's Go. I'm Leah Hendry in for Sabrina Marindola. Coming up, our music columnist Duke Eamon will have his song pick of the day. And later, the Quebec government is scaling back its electric vehicle targets, dropping its original target of 100% zero emission vehicle sales by 2035 to 80% fully electric and hybrid vehicles. So why the change? We'll dive into what it all means. And Verdun Beach opens this weekend. The borough has vowed to improve beach safety after several people drowned at the popular spot last summer. We'll speak with the borough mayor about what they're doing to make it safer. And we've also got all your business, weather, and traffic, as well as another clue if you're playing along with the Bird Nerd. I hope you'll stay with us. So let's go.

0: on this Thursday afternoon. And you know what? I want to play the clue for the bird nerd one more time for our listeners. So Lita thought that was a finch. Mm-hmm. And we had two people write in on the text line. Someone guessed a chickadee. Okay. Someone else guessed an American kestrel. If you have more guesses that you'd like to send in, 514-566-9066. And we're going to have another clue later in the show. Are you sticking with finch, Lita?
1: I'm sticking with finch because, and I really, I'm not sure. It sounds fake to me, this bird. It doesn't sound like, it sounds like something.
0: That's what we're doing. Fake birds all the time. Yeah.
1: I just thought I'd throw that in there. Although I have heard it in a tree recently. And I can't help myself. Since we've been doing Bird Nerd, if I walk past a tree and there's a bird sound, I stop and stare and, you know, look all around and try to figure out what it is. And I'm no farther ahead, by the way, but I'm sticking with finch because I know the name.
0: You got to go hang out at Parc Maisonneuve where all the birders are there with their cameras and taking shots of different birds that are there to kind of hone your ear.
1: Exactly. Because I just, you know, attract the attention of people who know nothing about birds and wondering why I'm staring up at the, you know, up at the sky, apparently. I know a little bit about closures coming up this weekend, and I know that there's an issue on the 10 in the eastbound direction, just a little bit after Highway 30. But I also have to mention that Highway 30 westbound in Brossard is closing tomorrow night at 10 o'clock westbound in Brossard at the 10. Imagine, that's such a popular area, and it's closing until Saturday at 9 o'clock. Now, that whole area is usually quite congested on the weekend. You can take the REM there, though. That'll save you a little bit of headache getting caught in traffic. The 30 is very congested right now, westbound, also around the 116, which is also getting a big paving job in that area. We'll talk about that later on, though, because DeCary, probably our hotspot right now. It has overtaken 13 as far as delays go. It is jammed from before the Turcotte interchange down and past Queen Mary, where we had a stalled vehicle. Seems to be gone, though. But right down past Jean Talon, where there's another problem. And after that, it actually looks decent. But, and as I said earlier on, I'm sticking with Finch.
0: Okay.
1: Finch it is.
0: Okay.
1: Okay.
0: You're coming up to about 4:08. Partly cloudy out there, still 29 degrees, 40% chance of showers this evening, risk of a thunderstorm earlier this evening and low of 21. And as we head into Friday, a little bit of a mixed bag of sun and cloud, then getting cloudy, then a risk of showers and thunderstorms yet again. And then it's going to be a really high humidex again, a humidex of 38, the normal high being 30. And then a few showers running into the evening, then clearing, and then a risk of thunderstorms again. So kind of a repeat of the last 2 days. So keep your umbrella close by. Time for some music. Here's Duke with his pick of the day.

My pick of the day today for Thursday, just because, is the great Earth, Wind, and Fire with Let's Groove. This was a classic hit by the legendary pop, funk, and disco band out of Chicago, released in 1981 from their platinum-selling album, Raise, on Columbia Records. Let's Groove would sell over 1 million copies alone just as a single. Earth, Wind, and Fire will close out the International Montreal Jazz Festival in a few weeks when they open for Lionel Richie on Sunday, July 5th at the Bell Center. Now, I was at this same show in 2023, and it was off the radar, the bomb. Now, although the great Maurice White, lead singer and founder of EWF, left us 10 years ago in 2016, the band is still on fire. Philip Bailey, the band's co-lead singer, has stepped up with his unstoppable falsetto voice, and he shares the lead vocal duties with his son, Philip Bailey Jr. They do all the hits. Now, this weekend, you'll also be able to hear Earth, Wind, and Fire, as well as tons of other old-school soul and some new R&B, hip-hop, reggae, soca, and zouk right here in Montreal at the Tropical Edition of the Secret Garden Party this Saturday at the Montreal Science Center at the Old Port. It's a daytime party from 3 to 9 p.m. They'll have all of Montreal's elite DJs for black music, DJ Tuff, DJ Majest, the one and only Quite Sane, DJ Ace, Canada's first hip-hop ambassador, the great Butcher T, and it'll all be hosted by MC Rain. Special headlining guest DJ will be England's own David Rodigan, the global reggae ambassador who launched his career as a DJ 60 years ago. So, my pick of the day today, they're coming to the Jazz Fest, y'all. Earth, Wind, and Fire in the classic Let's Groove.

0: Earth, Wind, and Fire with Let's Groove. That was Duke's pick for today. And Lita Polson, hello, hello. How is traffic looking out there?
1: Very busy. Actually, we've got a lot of people actually heading to the airport. I just started to look at the 20 ramp and notice it was filling in as you make your way into the airport. It's also busy around Dorval, the circle, as you approach from Côte de Liesse. John hasn't called on Star 3 CBC yet. I'm sure he will pretty soon. But it is backing to almost, not quite, to 55th. And the route, though, to get from Côte de Liesse into the airport is still rolling, but it's slow today heading to the airport. So, you know, this bus has come at a perfect time. This new, brand new bus for summertime, the STM, and you'll put together the 8:15. I think that's a great idea, leaving from the REM des Sources station and heads to Yule every 30 minutes. Not yet. It will only start next week, and you can check out the scheduling on the stm.info website. And also another problem is on DeCary northbound. I mentioned how congested it was. It's our hotspot right now, backing through the Turcotte interchange down to a problem around Jean Talon, and there are emergency vehicles, hence the massive delay.
0: Thanks very much, Lita. We're coming up to about 4:18 on this Thursday afternoon. Quebec is backing up on its electric car targets. Environment Minister Pascal Derry announced this morning that 80% of new cars sold in 2035 will have to be electric. That's down from its original target of 100% zero-emission vehicle sales. In her announcement, she cited ongoing supply chain problems, difficulties accessing strategic materials, and international trade issues facing the auto industry. Daniel Breton is the president and the CEO of Electric Mobility Canada, an electric vehicle industry association. He was also the former Quebec Environment Minister with the PQ. He joins us now on the line. Hello, and welcome back to the show.
2: Hi, how are you?
0: Very
2: Great
0: good.
2: Music, by the way.
0: Yeah, got your foot tapping there. How surprised were you today by today's announcement?
2: Well, actually, last year I spoke to both Minister Charette and Minister Drainville when they were environment ministers.

0: And I had a discussion with them saying that, you know, if they were to lower the target by for 2035 to 80 or 90%, we thought it would be reasonable because the context has been a bit difficult because of Donald Trump's presidency and their anti-EV stance. So for us, it's not a big surprise and it's not the end of the world. We feel that it's reasonable and pragmatic enough to be able to be ambitious between now and 2035. What we are a bit more concerned about is between now and 2030, to give you an example, the 2030 target goes from 85% to about 45%. I think it should have been a bit more ambitious than that.
1: You know, what do you make of some of the reasons that they listed for the, the reason that they're sliding back on this target?
0: Well, I mean, some of them make sense. Yep. Some other reasons do not make a lot of sense. I mean, some, because when the government says the industry is going through a difficult time, the truth is that some car companies are having a tough time making the transition to electric vehicles because it's really very far from their current business model. Some of the car companies are doing really well, even if they are legacy car makers, the Koreans, for instance. They're having great success with their EV sales. So it's going to be a very different picture depending on the car maker that you're talking to. On top of that, when the government says that for those who live in the, in rural areas, having hybrids get credits because, it might be harder for them to find a public charger. The truth is that I live in rural Quebec and, it's actually very easy to be able to charge at home when you live in a rural area because most people either have a garage or a driveway. Mm-hmm. So you can install a home charger. And worse comes to worse. You don't even have to buy an electric car. You can buy a plug-in hybrid electric car, which means that on a daily basis, you'll drive electric. And then if you go on a longer trip, you can use the gas engine. So there's no need for hybrids to be included and to get credits. And not only that, because Quebec, with this, will be the only jurisdiction in the world that allow non-plug-in hybrids to be able to get credits because there's no such thing as a zero-emission vehicle that is a non-plug-in hybrid.
1: I mean, back in March, the Ontario Premier, Doug Ford, he called on Quebec to drop their targets, saying they're making the country less competitive. Do you think that, some pressure potentially from Ontario played a role in Quebec's decision?
0: I don't think so, because between the time when he said it and now, a lot of things have changed, one of them being the price of gas. The fact that, the federal rebate is back and also the fact that the Canadian government has decided to keep some regulation, even though it's not an EV sales regulation, it's a GHG regulation. It means that Canada has decided to move away from blindly following what the U.S. has been doing for decades. Because keep in mind that currently the Trump administration has done everything it could to try and scrap the transition to electric cars. They've killed the subsidies for manufacturing, subsidies for infrastructure, support from regulation, whether it's on GHG, EV sales, or even fuel consumption. It means that the current U.S. administration is going back 50 years, which is a historic mistake because right now Chinese cars are coming into Canada and their technology is so far ahead of that of most car makers in North America that for some car companies, I feel that it's going to be their Kodak moment.
1: I mean, what about pressure from the automotive industry itself?
0: Yeah. The pressure from the automotive industry is that for decades, I mean, I've been working in this industry for decades, and some car makers have really embraced transition. Some others wanted nothing to do with it. And now they're really caught in a very bad situation because they know that they're being eaten alive right now with the Chinese and Korean competition. And, the car makers were specialized in electric vehicles. So, between us, I know that some car makers are going to disappear between now and the next 10 years because they have decided not to embrace the transition. So obviously there is pressure, but it's as if we're saying, you know what? Let's stop technology from evolving and let's reopen Blockbuster.
1: I did like Blockbuster as a kid, though, I have to say. I mean, the minister also said, that this new target is still the most ambitious in North America. How do you think that it stacks up against what other

0: countries are doing?
1: Well, I mean, it's true that Quebec is a leading jurisdiction in North America. I mean, we're far behind places like Norway, where they're already at 95-96% EV sales now. So it's not as if we were the leaders in the world. But I mean, I was in Shanghai a few months ago. I mean, I was stunned by the number of electric cars and trucks and buses and scooters on the streets of Shanghai. I was in Norway a few years ago. I mean, we have 10 to 15 years to do some catching up to be at that level. But that's about adoption. But when it comes to manufacturing, actually next week there's going to be a big conference at the Palais des Congrès in Montreal, where scientists from China, from the US, from Japan, from Korea, from Europe are going to meet. I'm going to be there. I'm going to be speaking about the future of the industry in Canada. I think we have to realize that if we don't partner with Chinese car makers and Canadian companies, we'll be left with the crumbs. There's not going to be an industry left 10 to 15 years from now in the country.
0: How much interest do you think there's been lately for electric cars in Quebec? And, you know, how do you think that this announcement might change that?
1: Well, there's been more and more interest for three reasons. One, price of gas,
0: yeah.
1: Obviously.
0: Yeah.
1: Second, the federal rebate coming back. And third, I would say the fact that the Chinese competition is starting to have an impact on the price of vehicles. So we're starting to see electric vehicles that are being offered below $40,000 for the first time ever. So this is making a big difference. And keep in mind that the fact that the price of gas cars has gone up significantly in the past 6-7 years, it means that according to a J.D. Power report that was published a few weeks ago, we're getting close to par when it comes to purchase price. But when you add to that the fact that the price of energy is so much cheaper when it comes to electric and so much more predictable compared to the price of gas, that it's starting to make a real difference for consumers.
0: Mm. Thanks so much, Daniel.
1: My pleasure.
0: That's Daniel Breton, the president and CEO of Electric Mobility Canada.

0: and he's doing a free performance this evening at La Fontaine Park at the Robin des Bois stage. It starts at 5. Lita, how are things looking?
1: We've got a big problem right now with the REM, a very slow and low frequency between De Montagne and Brossard. And that's until further notice, still waiting for a reply from them. And we have an EXO issue with the Saint-Jérôme trains too. There's a freight train blocking the tracks at the Vimont station. So having problems with service between Bois de Boulogne station and the Saint-Héroe station. Up to 30 minute delays at this point. I'm going to keep checking it for you though.
0: You're listening to Let's Go, and after the break, we're going to speak with the mayor of Verdun about what the borough is doing to make Verdun Beach safer. But first, the news.
2: This is CBC News. Good afternoon. It's 4:30. I'm Simon Nakaneshny with your CBC News from Montreal. Quebec's anti-corruption unit confirms it is investigating a leak of sensitive data from the Economy Ministry and whether that leak constitutes a breach of trust. UPAC says it's received tips from several civil servants about the leaks since fall. The Economy Ministry has also asked the unit to investigate, but opposition parties at the National Assembly say the Fréchette government is abusing its power trying to hunt down sources. Katisene explains.
3: It became a hot debate at the National Assembly earlier today. It revolves around a document shown during a news conference in December by Liberal MNA Monsef Deradji. It showed how many megawatts of energy the province was allocating to different businesses. The video of that news conference posted to the National Assembly website was taken down. Deradji said today that it was Premier Fréchette, then the economy minister, who informed them that this document contained very sensitive information, and while he wasn't opposed to taking it down, he wanted to show it to citizens.
4: It's the future of our economy. If we don't have the megawatt, forget the economy, forget the plan of Fréchette and the CAQ.
3: Now, the reason for the investigations is to find out who leaked this document in the first place and for what reasons. Deradji says he'll protect his sources. The opposition parties believe it's not UPAC's job to chase down sources. Today, Radio-Canada also revealed that a public servant was fired as the suspected leaker, but this person, Olivier Smith-Lauzon, says he is innocent. He says he shared information with Radio-Canada and Quebec's Auditor General in the public interest and feels vindicated now given what ended up happening with Nordvolt. Katie Sonny, CBC News, Quebec City.
2: Meanwhile, the plan to adopt a Quebec constitution has been abandoned by the CAQ. It was a project being spearheaded by the Justice Minister and sought to define Quebec's national identity and common values. But Simon-Jolet Barrin's document faced, Barrette's document faced mounting criticism over the past few months and ultimately couldn't get across the finish line. Mélissa François has more.
5: Bonjour à tous. Nous sommes malheureusement arrivés aujourd'hui à un point de rupture pour le projet de loi 1.
6: This is a breaking point for Bill 1, says Justice Minister Simon-Jolin Barrette. Although he continued to defend his constitution project and made some amendments, he wasn't able to secure the political support for its adoption.
5: Il aurait fallu avoir le consentement des oppositions pour procéder à l'adoption du projet de loi.
6: We needed the opposition party's approval to adopt it, and they always declined, he says. Legal experts, civil liberties groups, unions, and more lined up against Bill 1 too, saying that the whole process wasn't compatible with democratic principles. Québec solidaire amené, Arun Boisy, agrees.
7: The Constitution was a terrible thing for democracy in Quebec. It was a terrible thing in the process.
6: The project's collapse is a setback for the CEQ, who promoted the project as a way to reinforce Quebec's autonomy. It will be up to Christine Fréchette to decide if it re-emerges as an election promise. Mélissa François, CBC News, Quebec City.
2: The Innu community of Ouachat-Makmani-Untanam on the North Shore has made a significant gain when it comes to protecting their ancestral fishing rights on the Moisey River. A Quebec Superior Court judge has rejected an injunction request filed by a local fishing camp. It would have banned community members from fishing salmon on a stretch of the river the camp says is their private property. Ken Rock, who's the chief of staff for the chief of Ouachat-Makmani-Untanam, says the ruling will have an impact far beyond his community.
8: And when there's a wind like that, as an example, in our territory at the Moisey River, it reflects on the other rivers across the country. So it's really a great wind that is superb.

0: Ohio court judge has recognized that, you know, even though you can have some property rights on some part of the river, you can't forbid the First Nation practice their traditional activities, which are constitutionally protected.
1: A separate case on the merits is slated to be heard at the Setzil Courthouse in the coming months. And bright lights, big smiles, and country hospitality. The Ormstown Fair kicks off its 110th edition this evening. As Chris Curries reports, the ever-popular exhibition means everything to the community.
2: For the community of about 4,000 southwest of Montreal, the Ormstown Fair represents the unofficial kickoff to summer. Jamie McClintock is the secretary of the Area Livestock Breeders Association and explains that there's something for everyone at the event.
3: Basically, Ormstown explodes, and it's a weekend for families to come explore kind of the country life, the fair life, see the farm animals. We have a midway, so lots of action with rides for kids.
2: There are some significant tweaks this year, including a rearrangement to the entrance, which organizers hope will reduce some of the traffic congestion in town. There will be about 30,000 people descending upon Ormstown for the fair, and area business owners like Summer Eastwood of Tavern de la Ferme say this is one of the best weekends of the year.
4: We feel like children the week of Ormstown Fair. Our hearts are light. It's a lot of fun. We're excited to meet new people.
2: The event kicks off with the parade through town tonight. The theme this year is agriculture around the world. Chris Curries, CBC News, Ormstown.
1: And that was the CBC News.
5: Thanks very much, Simon. And before you go, I want you to guess as part of our bird nerd.
1: Yeah, bird nerd. Here we go. Nerd. I didn't get the last one.
5: I know. So we have
1: hard.
5: We're going to play the first clue for you. Any guesses? Your face is like,
1: Okay. Cheap. Okay, let's see. I don't know. It's like a chickadee. I don't know. Well, that's not what a chickadee sounds like.
5: I'll read you some of the guesses so far. So Lita weighed in with a finch.
6: Yeah.
5: We've had someone from Pincor who said a chickadee. Another person had said American kestrel. And that was followed up by another person that called in on a text message line that said a small hawk, and they think a kestrel sounds right.
1: Oh boy. Okay. You know what? I'm going to stick with, I'm going to say, I'll go with finch.
5: I'm going to join Finch. Okay. Okay. And we're going to play another
1: completely
5: clue.
1: Shot in the dark. So
6: I also said fake bird.
5: Lita was like, I don't even believe this is a real bird. And I was like hold on. The whole point of this is real birds. But yes. So
1: I like the sound of it. It sounds very bird-like.
5: Yes, doesn't it?
1: Yeah.
6: That's adorable.
5: Yes, because it's a real bird,
6: yes,
5: Lita.
6: Yes, I know.
5: So you can text in at 514-566-9066 with your guess. And we will reveal another clue around kind of the time that we do business. So around 4:55, we'll give you one more clue.
6: Yay.
5: And maybe we'll let you hear the bird tweeting again.
6: Please, yes.
5: Do you want to do it one more time? Let's do it one more time. All right. It's going to stick in your head for the rest of the day. And now that we're talking about the bird, we're going to flip over to traffic. How are things looking on the roads?
6: You know what? It's busy. But it's given us, fodder of thought right now. So if you're stuck on the 20 westbound, and that, of course, is just the general heavy flow that people get at this time of the day from Turcotte right over to the Norman area and also around the airport. It's busy today. It might be it's the start of the really heavy season as people make their way along the 20 ramp to get into the airport as they make their way along Côte-de-Liesse. Côte-de-Liesse is because of also the construction in the Dorval area. So back to almost 55th as you're heading west on Côte-de-Liesse. But Côte-de-Liesse east is also very busy from Cavendish. We have big problems too on public transit, whether you're taking the Saint-Jérôme train. They have a freight train stuck at the Vimont station, still trying to get that one going. So that's kind of fouled up the flow in that area. If you're taking the Saint-Jérôme train, both directions, a 30-minute delay. And we have delays or a slowdown on the REM from De Montagne right through to Bois-Franc and Brossard also to Bois-Franc.
5: Thanks very much, Lita. Verdun has a new plan to try to prevent drownings at the Verdun Beach. This is as the beach prepares to officially open for the season this Saturday. Three

0: People drowned near Verdun Beach last year within the span of a month. The new safety plan includes adding more signage around the waterfront and launching an online awareness campaign. Officials say they are promoting swimming only in the sectioned off beach. Renald Hawkins is the executive director of the Quebec Lifesaving Society, is partnering with the borough for the first time to present safety tips at the beach next week.
1: If they need to

0: they know what is the big difference between outside the area versus inside the swimming area. So, and try to promote to all the patrons that this is why they need to use the inside swimming area.
1: Céline Audry-Beauregard is the mayor of Verdun. She joins me now on the line. Welcome to the show.
2: Hi, Leah. Thanks for having me.
1: Tell me about this awareness campaign. You know, what do you want people to understand as they head to Verdun to swim?
2: We want people to understand that we know that it's a popular area, but we want to be proactive by encouraging the, you know, safety tips so that people can for sure cool off and make sure that they understand the situation of the St. Lawrence rivers, you know, because the current might look cool and chill, but it's not all the time.
1: When people head down to the beach, what are they going to notice when they get there that's different?
2: Okay, so lately we, and since last year too, there was a enhanced signage and information display. If they're new or they've been there before, they can see that we added security guards. It's been 3 years now so that the lifeguards can do their job, you know, and they don't really focus on the regulation of the site, which is not drinking, not smoking, not playing music, and a little other stuff. And we're there on social media, we're there in media in general, because we know that most of the people that come to this urban beach are not from Verdun. So we really need to reach as much people as possible. So I'm really thankful that you're having me this afternoon, because it's 80% of the people coming to our beach that are not from the borough. And we really think that it's an infrastructure from all of the metropolitan area. So, and as you said earlier, we're going to do a half-day public awareness. We're also communicating with some organization. Even this morning, I was giving an interview, and we had the chance to cross by a teacher from the high school, and he said that he's also promoting the safe tips for the youth in Verdun. And we're preparing to do more to make sure that the message goes through everyone.
1: You know, Verdun is promoting this beach as the only safe place to swim in the St. Lawrence River. You know, it's one of the only places to legally swim on the south shore of the island. You know, as you invite people to this area within these specific hours, has there been consideration about, you know, expanding the hours or, you know, even the beach being able to handle this increased traffic?
2: Yeah, the thing is that we're the only space on the south shore of the island of Montreal with an opening to the St. Lawrence River. So I really encourage all of the mayors throughout the Quebec province to do projects to so that people can have access to the water, because we see with the heat of, in general, with the season, people want to cool off. So for sure, we are considering maybe something else, but it will need some financial support. When the project was evaluated for the celebration of the Montreal anniversary, they were analyzing maybe 500 people per day. Hmm. We are getting 3 to 4 times that. So
1: wow. Okay.
2: It's for sure people think it's too small, but it would be a biggest infrastructure if we would have done so. So, and we see that people are coming in May, so before the opening, they are coming also after the closing period, which is in September, because we see that this season is really longer than that. So for sure, I'm doing some representation to make sure that the mayor of Montreal and other representatives are aware that it's an infrastructure that is really going beyond the needs of the local needs. And we're going to for sure promote all of the other infrastructure that we have in Verdun. So water games, pools. We actually have a pool right next to the beach. Because mm-hmm. even if it's crowded, there's also other dates that the beach is closed because there was some showers the days before, and the quality of the water is not always good. So people always need to call or look at the signage on the beach. But as you know, humans, sometimes they feel overconfident and don't really mm-hmm. respect the signage. So yeah, and it really is... is maybe a reflex of people, you know, they see water, so they want to, you know, enjoy it, but they don't know the current. Sometimes they're not from the area. And even the people that are from the area and the people that are really, you know, accustomed, they can all

0: also be trapped in a in a bad current and in a bad situation.
1: Well, as you know, three people drowned near Verdun Beach, you know, last summer. So, you know, at this point, though, there doesn't sound like there's any plan in place to kind of extend those hours so that there's potentially staff or, you know, either security guards or lifeguards there for a longer period.
0: For now, no. And but we are considering to add action if necessary. But with the financial situation of Verdun, even adding safety guards to like 2 summers from now was also a decision for the safety of people. Because if not, the lifeguards were focusing on safety and also on the regulation. So as a mayor, I'm still trying to make sure that everyone understand that it's a popular place. It's going to get hotter and hotter during the summer. The place is going to get even more populated, more crowded. So it's either other region of Montreal needs to open certain, you know, section to the water so that people can enjoy other spaces, or we get more support to make sure that we can offer a nice spot. And I know, and I want to be clear, I know that sometimes people come and it's really crowded, so we might have to figure out other other action if this kind of situation gets,
1: if it's overcrowded.
0: I mean, there you go.
1: What happens if a lifeguard sees someone at risk of drowning that's outside of where the beach buoy limits are?
0: Yeah, it's because they're focus and their job is really to cover the section that is really secured and surrounded, because there's 15 kilometers of shorelines in Verdun, including Nuns Island. So it's not possible for us to secure everywhere. Even one of the first drowning, the guy was close to the Second Avenue, and the people were searching at the beach because of the current. So it's really hard for us to maintain the security everywhere.
1: Right,
0: so
1: but if you saw somebody that went beyond the rope, would the lifeguard be whistling them down and trying to get them?
0: If it's within his side of sea, sure, but other are going really further. So, so they're focusing on the section and around, because we see some people that are at the beach and then they cross the line, but they're still at sight.
1: You know, Chris Ross is the president of the Montreal Firefighters Association. He told our our colleague, Sarah Jesmer, that, you know, while there is a fire station near Verdun Beach that is a 7-minute walk away, the process for firefighters to respond to a river drowning takes 30 minutes. That's because firefighters are only trained in responding with a boat. Here's what he had to say.
2: It's a very important nuance, which is a great source of frustration for our members, because, you know, the population has very high expectations in the event of a call at the Verdun Beach. Well, we dispatch essentially what we'll call the first 2 trucks. So one truck leaves from that station, goes to the beach, and they stand on the beach and they wait. And the second truck leaves the station, goes down to the old port of Montreal. They get out of the truck, they get into a boat, and they come back up the river to the beach. So it's like a 30-minute to 40-minute response time. The firefighters that are on scene on the beach are not authorized, trained to go into the water. They're just going to sit there, wait, encourage someone if they can swim to the shore, or be able to indicate to the boat where they should be doing their searches. But at that point in time, it's not rescue, it's recovery.
1: What is your response to what Chris Ross had to say there?
0: Yeah, we need to figure out a way to shorten the time, but it's really hard because even the water situation of the St. Lawrence River, the deep of the water, I don't know the word in English, but it's not equal. Mm-hmm. So even for a boat to get to the beach is getting harder and harder. And maybe you saw during last summer, the level of the St. Lawrence River was really low. So it's why there's starting leaving sometimes from the old port. It's because of the level of water in the St. Lawrence River and the fact that there's rocks and everything. So even reaching the beach is not as easy. So for sure, when we have an urgent moment, and it's why it's always so sad for us, the community, and even the Montreal community, to have to go through these lost. But for sure, we can still work to see if we could reach people easy. So it's why we want to remind people, stay at the beach. So like that, you have a secure area, and there's a park, you know, so people can go in the park, go and then go to the beach and swim. And I really encourage all of my colleagues throughout the region of Montreal, out of Montreal, I can say congratulations to this.

0: city of Gatineau, who's considering an access to the water. Bel Air did it. We see it through, like, all over, you know, even the planet. I remember certain years ago, I was in Copenhagen, and they secured some spaces throughout the city so you could go down, mm-hmm. go to the water, and you had lines that could delimit the safe spaces. So we need to see that with the temperature, with the fact that it's not everyone that has access to a water or even AC, it's safety, but it's also a matter of public health mm-hmm. to give access to water.
1: Mayor Beauregard, thank you so much for your time. I really appreciate it.
0: Thanks. Have a nice afternoon.
1: You as well.
0: Take care.
1: That's Céline Audry Beauregard, the mayor of Verdun. And Reynald Hawkins is the executive director of the Quebec Life Saving Society, who you heard from earlier. He's going to be present at a beach safety day on Friday, June 19th. Hawkins says he recommends that people swim at the beach only while lifeguards are on duty. And he says if you are swimming outside that context, don't go alone.
2: One of the recommendations is never be alone. And secondly, bring with you a flotation device, like a torpedo buoy, for example. So if you have any, maybe a cramp or a weakness situations, you can reach your flotation device and ask others to help you. So this is one of principal safety tips, but you're not without any risk. Please go where we have lifeguard on duty or where we put swimming area with lane.
1: Chris Edwards is here with today's business news. Hi, Chris.
3: Hey, Leah.
1: So to start off, we have more updates on President Trump's provocative comments about Kuzma he made yesterday. What's the latest there?
3: Well, earlier today, the U.S. ambassador to Canada, Pete Hoekstra, said Trump's comments were actually an invitation to make a deal. Hoekstra's exact words were, quote, "You maybe don't like the way the president says it, but what he's saying is we're open to offers. Make your case." And just to remind everyone, yesterday, President Trump threatened to withdraw from CUSMA, the Canada-US-Mexico trade agreement, and that the U.S. doesn't need Canada. Now, if that were to happen, Canada would have to make a new bilateral trade deal with the U.S. and in the meantime, lose all of the free trade privileges we have with them, which would be profoundly damaging to the Canadian economy. Now, the U.S. does have the legal ability to leave CUSMA with 6 months' notice. And if Trump chooses not to renew the agreement by the July 1st deadline, that doesn't mean the Americans have left the agreement. It just means that CUSMA will be reviewed every year. But the million-dollar question is, does Trump actually want to leave CUSMA, or is this just a negotiating tactic? For that, I asked William Pellerin. He's an international trade lawyer at McMillan here in Ottawa, and he said this behavior was generally expected.
4: The president did explain that the best part of the USMCA was the termination clause that he had negotiated. So I do take that as kind of a semi-indication that he could trigger the escape clause and terminate the agreement. That's the nuclear option, certainly. I don't think we're there. I think he's dangling that because the United States administration is well known to argue and to negotiate with the extreme positions.
3: Really, there's so much jockeying and posturing going on right now with the CUSMA talks that we should take all the comments from these officials with a grain of salt. Negotiations are happening now, and they'll continue at least until July 1st.
1: Now, moving closer to home now, Dollarama released its latest earnings today. How's the company doing?
3: It's doing very well. Dollarama's sales increased more than 20% in the first quarter of 2026, a huge jump from 2025. And I like talking about Dollarama because it's a good bellwether for broader consumer sentiment. It's the ultimate value brand in Canada. And as per this report, Canadians are spending more money than ever there. About why that is, I spoke to Bruce Winder. He's an expert on the Canadian retail industry.
5: Dollarama is doing well for a number of reasons. One is they tend to thrive during affordability crisis. So when times are tough, and things are tough right now in Canada, right? We're in a technical recession. We've seen, although the jobs report was good, you know, there's a lot of headwinds facing consumers, the price of gasoline, uncertainty regarding trade and other conflicts. Consumers are really watching their money. So folks like Dollarama do very, very well when times are tough like they are.
3: Another big reason Dollarama is doing well is they're expanding internationally. They own a majority of Dollar City in Latin America, and they're growing in Australia.

0: Australia as well. They're converting local budget stores there.
1: And finally, Chris, a groundbreaking medical trial in the U.S. is about to start, and it could reverse aging?
0: Yes. Life Biosciences, a longevity company based in Boston, just started the first ever FDA-approved human clinical trial for reverse aging. Not anti-aging, reverse aging. This is where old cells are reprogrammed through targeted gene therapy to essentially forget that they're old cells and start behaving like younger, healthier cells. So in practice, and if all goes well, this could reverse aging in human organs and potentially the body as a whole. That's on the table. This particular test is to see if it can cure glaucoma. And I do want to have a reality check here. Don't expect to be able to turn 23 again anytime soon.
1: Damn.
0: Even if this trial is successful, we are still years away from it being accessible to normal people.
1: Before I let you go, Chris. So last hour, we played you the Birdner clue, which we will play again. So you've heard it. And I'm going to give you another clue. This bird can be a menace around your bird feeder.
0: Okay.
1: Lita, feel
2: squirrel.
1: Free. Focus on bird. Okay. It is not a fake bird, still, and it is not a squirrel. Let's just cross those off the list right away.
0: I'm going to need some gene therapy on my ears to figure these out.
2: I'm sticking with Finch. I really am because I haven't a clue. I don't know if it's a menace. I find it very cute, though.
0: I think sparrows can be a menace.
1: So are you throwing your hat down on a sparrow? Yeah. Okay. Thanks, right. Chris. Thanks so much. We'll talk to you again tomorrow.
0: Thanks, Leah.
1: And just a text message line. If you want to throw your hat into the ring as to what you think it might be, you can text us at 514-566-9066. And we do have someone that wrote in. They think it sounds like either a northern cardinal or a house sparrow.
2: Okay.
1: I'm going to go with house sparrow, though, because cardinals are a lot more trilly and varied in their calls, so I'm having trouble. And then someone said a cowbird, potentially a blue jay.
2: Okay. A cowbird.
1: Never.
2: Okay.
1: I am not up on all of my birds either. Never heard of a cowbird, but you're going to stick with Finch.
2: I am. And I have to tell you, texters, they're always right. And they really know birds and very good at it. I know festivals. I know we have one starting tomorrow. You know, the Franco starts tomorrow. So that means around Quartier des Spectacles, it's going to be pedestrian alley and a lot of congestion and a lot of traffic in that area. And the Mural Festival continues until Sunday too. So Saint-Laurent remains closed between Sherbrooke and Mont-Royal. Just to add to all the action that we have, all the pedestrian streets and all the fun. We still have a problem, though. REM is still down between, not down, it's slow down between De Montagne and Bois-Franc. That means all the ramps and all the platforms will be very busy. And also from Brossard to Bois-Franc, also very busy for us. And right now, if you are heading onto the, the Saint-Jérôme train, I have to remind you, 30-minute delays for it. And that's the complete line, and that's because of a problem with a freight train blocking one of the stations, the Vimont station. So a lot of people are stuck for the moment.
1: Coming up after the news, from heated rivalry to off campus and more, some of the hottest TV romance series have actually deep Canadian roots. So do Canadians have a secret recipe for these stories? Well, we're going to find out. But first, The World This Hour is next.

be here to pull back the curtain on this steamy story. And Let's Go's Boshko Markt will be back to tell us about, you know, the World Cup vibe he's found among fans watching their first match today with Mexico against South Africa. We're also going to take a look at the science of breakups. Is there actually a way to break up where both people come out of it okay? A new study at the University of Ottawa delves into just that and how important it is to make sure your partner feels heard. We'll get some tips. And of course, we've been giving you clues throughout the show, but we'll unveil our mystery bird on the Bird Nerd later in the show. We've got all that and more, so let's go.

0: Coming up to about 5:06, and our Lita Polson is here with some traffic.
1: I am, and I'm looking at those EXO trains. We have another problem. This is the Mont-Saint-Hilaire train line. It's kind of stuck at the St. Lambert station, not taking off. 30-minute delay heading home to Mont-Saint-Hilaire. Well, if that's where you're headed, or to the Longueuil-Saint-Hubert station, Saint-Bruno station. But we also have still the problem on the Saint-Jérôme line, where they have also 30 minutes between the because of the problem that we have at the Vimont station. There's a freight train at the tracks at that point. So still service interruption, especially between the Bois de Boulogne and Saint-Rose stations. And still waiting for more news on that. Still a problem, too, with the REM rolling slowly between Deux-Montagnes and Bois-Franc, and also Brossard to the Bois-Franc stations, too. So we've got our issues today. Lots and lots of issues. Certainly not if you're taking the metro. That's still in pretty good shape for us. If you do want to head up onto Decarie, I've been calling it the hotspot today, but it is now joined by the Metropolitan westbound due to an ongoing problem. I have to learn to talk around the St. Croix area off to the right-hand side. Now, we always have a lot of volume along that stretch. I mean, it is the heaviest route around Quebec, by the way. It's only the second heaviest in Canada. But right now, it's showing its colors. It is backing to, actually almost to the Anjou interchange due to ongoing volume, heavy volume, and stalled vehicles.
0: Thanks very much, Lita. I think I've been so obsessed with the bird nerd. Yeah. I haven't been talking about weather that much. So we're just going to look outside. It's at 29 degrees outside of our studio, a 40% chance of showers this evening, a risk of a thunderstorm earlier this evening, and a low of 21. And just for those people that are going to text into the text line for the bird nerd, we're going to give you the bird nerd clue about what it sounds like one more time. And the second clue was that it's a menace around bird feeders. So the text message line again, 514-566-9066 for all of your guesses. So I'd be happy to read those out. So 514-566-9066. Romance novels are turning steamy TV series and have a hold on audiences and are all the rage on social media. You've got Off Campus, Heated Rivalry, and the newest one, Every Year After, which premiered this week on Prime. And they have a lot of people talking.
2: Spicy, a little spicy.
3: It's very steamy.
4: My girlfriend made me watch the show. I actually loved it. It was amazing.
0: And it turns out all three are based on books that are written by Canadian women. So is there some special sauce behind this success? Senior entertainment reporter Mukta Gebreselassie digs into this for us. Hello, Mukta.
5: Hello.
0: So first off, for anyone who hasn't tuned in, what are these shows all about?
5: Okay, so Heated Rivalry has been everywhere for months. I'm sure a lot of people already know about this show, but just in case, this is the queer love story about hockey rivals. It's been huge. Then you've got Off Campus with its college romances, a bit of hockey, a lot of close friendships. Many people raving about that one online as well. And the newest one is Every Year After, a friends to first love storyline. It just hit TV screens this week. And as you said, all three of them have one big thing in common. They've got other Canadian connections. They're all shot here, some Canadian cast, but the big one is the fact that they are all based

0: on books that have been written by Canadian authors. So I'm talking about Rachel Reed, Elle Kennedy, and Carly Fortune. All of them, they have a huge following with their books. And now that work is appearing on the small screen. You've got other Canadian romance writers that are cheering them on. And I actually spoke to Uzma Jalaluddin. She is in Markham, Ontario. She's written several romance novels. Take a listen.
1: Listen, Canadians are super romantic, and I think the message is out there finally with the success of Rachel Reed's fantastic hockey romances. And now, of course, there's Off Campus by Elle Kennedy, and Carly Fortune has been doing us proud for many years. We have some amazing talent up north, and it's so great that the world is finally taking notice.
0: And here's the thing, when it comes to romance, there's deep roots here in Canada. Harlequin is the romance publisher that everybody knows about, and it actually was founded in Winnipeg, headquarters in Toronto. So this genre and Canada go hand in hand, and it's just evolving.
2: How big of a deal now is romance in the literary world?
0: It is huge. It has been for quite some time. But what I heard from experts is that the pandemic really changed things, that all of a sudden the appetite for romance just kept growing. Sales are through the roof. BookNet Canada is somebody that an organization that tracks this. And between 2020 and 2024, it said sales of Canadian romance books were up by 404%.
2: Wow.
0: Yeah, exactly. And then when you look at the numbers this year, from January to the end of May, they're up by 86% compared to the same time last year. So yes, romance, it's huge when it comes to the literary world. And then you know that when you go onto social media, the whole book talk community, big supporters of this genre. So take that all into consideration. It's no surprise that these books are being turned into TV series.
2: So do these Canadian authors kind of have a secret recipe that seems to be attracting these TV series creators?
0: Yeah, obviously you've got to have a little steamy, you know, spicy sort of situations. It's romance, of course. But what I heard from the experts I talked to is that these books go beyond that, that the characters really go through so much more, that they face identity issues, family dynamics, and the list goes on. Now, Deborah Arts is somebody that covered the business of this romance boom for the Globe and Mail. And what she said is the books that are getting attention, that they actually are not the melodramatic bodice rippers that you would find at the drugstore, that they just go so much further. Take a listen.
3: Canadian authors punch above their weight when it comes to telling romance stories well, and stories that people seem to really want now. There's a lot of heart in these stories. There's a lot of depth in the characters. There's a lot of nuance, and that translates really well to a cinematic quality, I think. I think everyone looks at the heated rivalry of it all and thinks, I want a little bit of that as well. We want to relive that magic.
2: I mean, speaking of reliving that magic, does this mean we can expect, you know, more steamy series on the way that are based on books written by Canadians?
0: Yeah, there have been plenty of announcements that kind of indicate that. There are studios signing up for a few of them. Elsie Silver's romance novels, it's set in a Rocky Mountain town. That's been picked up for a TV series. Carly Fortune has another best-selling romance that's set to be filmed on Prince Edward Island. And then you have Uzma Jalaluddin. You heard from her just a bit ago. She's written several romance novels, and one of them, Hannah Khan Carries On, that one has actually been plucked for a feature film by Amazon MGM Studios and Mindy Kaling. It's still in progress, but, you know, romance lovers, really stay tuned, because it seems like Canadian authors are, you know, could be the ones that keep steaming up your screens.
2: Very fun. Thanks so much, Mukta.
0: Thank you.
2: That was CBC's senior entertainment reporter, Mukta Gebrisalase. And back out to Lita for traffic.
4: And problems with trains today. We have slowdowns for the REM, and that's both from Dumontang and also from the Brossard section. That's A1 and A4. En Salon, working fine, by the way. And we're having train difficulties with the EXO group, the Mont-Saint-Hilaire. It is actually starting service at this point from Saint-Lambert. We had a 30-minute delay. It is starting up at this point. Still big problems for Saint-Jérôme, though, and especially direction Montreal or direction Lucien Lallier, where they've actually canceled the 520 train that's bound for Lucien Lallier, and the other trains that are heading to Saint-Jérôme.

0: home are struggling at this point, a 30-minute delay because of a freight train blocking one of the tracks. So making it very difficult at this point, and also difficult to ride if you're taking the car or any kind of vehicle, electric, for example. If you're heading from the Turcotte Interchange over to Norman, we do have a slowdown and of about 30 minutes as you crawl towards Norman. After that, it's okay. Very slow if you're heading to the airport, and busy over the Gallipo Bridge. This is all along the 20 in the westbound direction, by the way, but slow to the Gallipo Bridge, Tuileperrot, from almost the Morgan area.
1: Thanks very much, Lita. It's coming up to about 5:16 on this Thursday afternoon. And nature and outdoor lovers, this next bit of news is for you. For a third consecutive year, the annual pass to access Quebec's National Parks Network, the CPAC, will cost around $65 instead of $93. This 30% discount was made possible by the Accès Nature program, which the government has decided to extend for a two-year period. Now, this announcement also includes other measures aimed at making it easier for the public, you know, to access national and regional parks across the province. Simon Boivin is the media relations coordinator and spokesperson for the CPAC. He spoke with Breakaway host Alison Brunette.
2: It's a pretty good deal, as you were saying. Instead of $93, it turns out to be $65, and they will be put on sale on our website at noon.
3: Okay, more than 57,000 available. I imagine they sell like hotcakes, though. Do you usually run out?
2: We run out, but it takes days. See, for instance, last year we had something like 75,000 annual cards that were put on sale, and it took something like 53 days to sell them all out. So it's not as if there was an incredible rush that everybody needs to be online at noon tomorrow to make sure that they can put their hand on one card. We usually sell them all out, but it takes a few days.
3: What do those access cards give you exactly? What is accessible with those?
2: First and foremost, it's an unlimited access to all of our 23 national parks that CEPAC manage in Quebec, an unlimited access for 12 months. And if you want to go camp or hike or do bicycle or whatever, there's no access fee for the adult. Of course, it's always free for the youngster 17 and under. And at the same time, you get some advantages like a free night in camping and rebates on different things in the shops that we have, free entrance to the aquarium in Quebec. So different advantages that come with an annual pass as well.
1: Simon Boivin is the media relations coordinator and the spokesperson for the CEPAC. The opening match of the 2026 World Cup is in the books, and host nation Mexico won convincingly against South Africa with a 2-0 victory. They did that in front of a raucous home crowd in Mexico City. Lesko's Boško Marić was taking in the action at an outdoor watch party at Place Boyer, which is at the corner of Boyer and Beaubien. He's on the line with us now. Hey, Boško.
4: Hey, Leah, how's it going?
1: Good. How was the game?
4: It was great. It was a lot of fun watching here with all the Mexican fans on the corner of Beaubien and Boyer. Like you said, this event was put on by Latin Arte, and I actually just spoke to an organizer. They said they'll be out here for the next two matches that Mexico are playing, as well as Colombia's matches. So there's lots to take in at this outdoor stage, this outdoor watch party.
1: And most of the people that were gathering there, I assume, were, you know, Mexican fans. So what was the energy like throughout the game?
4: Yeah, it was a bit of a sea of green with all these jerseys here. And a lot of them have actually still stuck around. There's a DJ playing right now. Mexican fans taking pictures with the Mexican flag. It's a really fun atmosphere, really fun environment. Obviously, the fans went ballistic in that first half when Mexico scored early into the game. Again in the second half when Mexico scored in the 67th minute. And, you know, there were Mexico chants, there were ole ole chants going all throughout the game. People are very happy, very satisfied with this result.
1: You know, what are fans kind of saying about the match?
4: Well, I spoke to a couple fans throughout. It was tough to get anybody to really spend a lot of time with me because they were so focused on the game, which is fair enough.
1: Fair, yes.
4: But people were excited. I think the excitement level was high.

0: just going into the game today, no matter what happened, because it was the first game of this World Cup, which is being hosted partly in Mexico. It's a big deal for these fans, and seeing their team take the victory, it meant a lot. You know, all the fans that I spoke to just basically talked about that, what it meant to gather here together, watch their team, support their team, even being so far away, and see them come away with the victory.
1: It's always a good chance to kind of like look at the team and see how they're gelling. So were people kind of feeling good about Mexico's prospects going forward?
0: I think they were, yeah. I think going into this game, you know, most fans were expecting Mexico to win. South Africa is probably one of their weaker opponents in Group A. But they executed, you know, they got the win, they got off to a good start. They now have a chance to go into their next two games, even if they don't get the results they want in both of those matches. They have set themselves up well to get a chance to get out of this group. And I think fans are pretty happy with the performance. There was, you know, if there was one kind of negative part of Mexico's game, it was a red card that they got towards the end of the match when South Africa was breaking up the pitch. They ended the match with 10 men, but other than that, not too much to complain about.
1: What does today's win or result mean for the tournament?
0: So Mexico are now the leaders of Group A. And to be fair, no other matches have been played yet. So they got 3 points for their win. South Africa will go to the bottom of the group with 0 points. But the second fixture in that group is set to kick off at 10 p.m. tonight between Korea and Czechia. So whoever wins that match, they'll be tied with Mexico for the lead. I guess it'll come down to goal difference. And if they draw, Mexico will be the sole leaders heading into tomorrow's fixtures and next week's fixtures in this group.
1: You know, for yourself, what matches are you looking forward to in the coming days?
0: Well, I've got to say, you know, tomorrow, Canada, obviously they're kicking off their tournament against Bosnia at 3 o'clock in Toronto. Lots of excitement for that, as I'm sure many of our listeners have, Canadian fans across the city. I'm looking ahead to the schedule in the next few days. The U.S. also plays its first match tomorrow night against Paraguay at 9 Eastern time. And I think that should be a close game, just like Canada-Bosnia in the middle of the day. And then starting on the weekend, there will be at least 3 matches every day, some days up to 6 matches for the next few weeks. So there's really no limits to the amount of football you can watch. Someone's to stick out quickly for me. Coming up are Morocco-Brazil at 6 p.m. on Saturday. That'll be a huge one. Japan-Netherlands at 4 on Sunday. I always love watching Japan in these tournaments. They seem to just surprise everyone. France-Senegal on Tuesday. England-Croatia on Wednesday. Some other great matches. And then Canada plays its second match next Thursday at 6 p.m. versus Qatar. And that one will take place in Vancouver.
1: Lots to look forward to. Thanks so much, Boshko.
0: Thanks.
1: That is Let's Go's Boshko Maric.

0: That was Homegrown by Mimi Obansawin, a new song from her upcoming album, Evoke. And we have had a few more texts come in with some guesses on the bird nerd. So we've got a sparrowhawk. We also have, the person says, it might be a bird of prey, but it doesn't sound like a Cooper's hawk or a marlin. And I haven't seen a kestrel here. So wild guess, a merlin chick. And a second person said a merlin falcon. So Lita, you're still sticking with Finch?
1: I'm Merlin Finch instead. No, seriously. I mean, like, I think I'm sticking with Finch because I really believe that there is a possibility.
0: Okay.
1: A slight possibility.
0: I'm just going to remind people of the clues again. We're going to hear what it sounds like first. And the second clue is it's a menace near bird feeders. So if you have a guess, you've got about another 25 minutes before we're going to unveil it. And you can text us at 514-566-9066. How are things looking out in traffic land?
1: You know what? We have a lot of difficult places. The Metropolitan eastbound, extremely congested around approaching from the Dakary interchange to Saint-Denis. Big accident. They have only one lane open in the area. There's a lot of curiosity with this accident. Past Saint-Denis, it's fine on the Metropolitan eastbound, but I'm noticing delays on the westbound side around Saint-Denis. You can see from that point from the other side. So instead of moving along, and we are a curious lot, but if you're heading west on the Met, it is packed right through the Anjou interchange all the way to Saint-Denis. Then it kind of loosens up a little bit for us, slows at Laurentian. And we have some good news about the trains. I did receive information from EXO that freight train that was blocking the tracks of the Saint-Jérôme trains has moved along, thankfully. So it is picking up speed for both sides of Saint-Jérôme train line. Either you're heading into town to Lucien Lallier or heading home or to the Blainville, Saint-Thérèse, Saint-Jérôme areas, or the train, since it has left, has picked up speed. Only a 10 to 12 minute delay at this point for those trains. So I leave you with really good news.
0: Good news for flowers potentially tonight. A chance of 40% chance of showers this evening. A risk of a thunderstorm early this evening as well. Low of 21. Kind of a mixed bag tomorrow. A mix of sun and cloud in the afternoon. There could be a few showers. A risk of a thunderstorm late in the afternoon. A few showers that will continue into the late evening. Then it's going to clear. But you're still looking at 40 to 60% chance of showers into the evening tomorrow with a low of 18. Coming up, we're going to

0: get some tips on the best way, if there is one, to break up with someone. But first, a break for the news.
1: This is CBC News. Good afternoon. It's 5:30. I'm Simon Nakaneshny with your CBC News from Montreal. The plan to adopt a Quebec constitution has been abandoned by the CAQ. It was spearheaded by the Justice Minister and sought to define Quebec's national identity and common values. But the document faced mounting criticism and ultimately couldn't get across the finish line. Mélissa François reports.
2: Bonjour à tous. Nous sommes malheureusement arrivés aujourd'hui à un point de rupture pour le projet de loi 1.
3: This is a breaking point for Bill 1, says Justice Minister Simon Jolin-Barrette. Although he continued to defend his constitution project and made some amendments, he wasn't able to secure the political support for its adoption.
2: Il aurait fallu avoir le consentement des oppositions pour procéder à l'adoption du projet de loi.
3: We needed the opposition party's approval to adopt it, and they always declined, he says. Legal experts, civil liberties groups, unions, and more lined up against Bill 1 too, saying that the whole process wasn't compatible with democratic principles. Québec solidaire amené, Arun Boisy, agrees.
4: The Constitution was a terrible thing for democracy in Quebec. It was a terrible thing in the process.
3: The project's collapse is a setback for the CEQ, who promoted the project as a way to reinforce Quebec's autonomy. It will be up to Christine Fréchette to decide if it re-emerges as an election promise. Mélissa François, CBC News, Quebec City.
1: Meanwhile, the Parti Québécois leader is standing by his opposition to a proposed high-speed rail line linking Toronto to Quebec City. That's despite support from the mayors of cities along the proposed route who say it would drive economic growth. Paul St-Pierre Plamondon says a PQ government would withdraw any support for the plan, which is being fronted by the Crown Corporation Alto. He says every dollar used to build the high-speed line is a dollar that can't be spent on this province's ailing infrastructure.
5: Funds are not unlimited, and funds from the federal, if they go in the TGV for more than $100 billion, they will not go in a REM de l'Est to have infrastructures for collective transport. They will not go in a tramway in Gatineau. They will not go in hospitals that are in line and that are actually absolutely dysfunctional. So we need to make a decision that is coherent.
1: Yesterday, farmers from Quebec and Ontario held a demonstration against the high-speed rail project as well, and they worry farmland will be expropriated and destroyed to make way for the tracks. Canada Post says it will cancel home delivery for nearly 500,000 addresses next year, many of those here in Quebec. The postal codes in 37 areas will move to community mailboxes in 2027. Nearly 140,000 of the addresses are in Quebec, in cities including Laval, Longueuil, and Quebec City. It's part of a plan to convert the 4 million addresses that still get home delivery over the next 5 years. Starting next week, West Island residents will have an additional way to get to Trudeau Airport. A new STM bus line starts rolling on Monday. Airport officials say they wanted to better connect the REM station to the airport. Kobino Dro was part of a group who got to try it out today.
6: The new bus 815 from Dave Source REM station will run all summer into part of the fall. It's a pilot project which starts on Monday until October 19th. The 815 is fully funded by the Montreal Airport, but it isn't disclosing how much it's going to cost. The bus schedule will match the hours of the REM, so during peak hours, it will run every 15 minutes, off-peak every 30. At the airport, the drop-off point is at the bottom of Gate 11, where the Marriott Hotel is. Montreal Airport Sustainable Development VP Jerome Conrad says it will keep developing as renovations continue.
7: It's going to be the new entry point from this sector to the terminal building, so we're going to have elevators, we're going to have escalators, and then people who are using the express drop-off at P4 can go directly inside the terminal building using these elevators and then be inside where it's warm and nice.
6: REM officials are reminding people not to park at Desor Station because there's a 24-hour limit. And if you are wondering how long it takes, today I timed the trip from the station to the airport and it took 14 minutes and 52 seconds. Kubino Duro, CBC News, Pointe Claire.
1: And the Ormstown Fair kicks off its 110th edition this evening. As Chris Curry's reports, the ever-popular exhibition means everything to the rural community.
8: For the community of about 4,000 southwest of Montreal, the Ormstown Fair represents the unofficial kickoff to summer. Jamie McClintock is the secretary of the Area Livestock Breeders Association.

0: Association and explains that there's something for everyone at the event.
1: Basically, Ormstown explodes, and it's a weekend for families to come explore kind of the country life, the fair life, see the farm animals. We have a midway, so lots of action with rides for kids.
0: There are some significant tweaks this year, including a rearrangement to the entrance, which organizers hope will reduce some of the traffic congestion in town. There will be about 30,000 people descending upon Ormstown for the fair, and area business owners like Summer Eastwood of Tavern de la Ferme say this is one of the best weekends of the year.
2: We feel like children the week of Ormstown Fair. Our hearts are light. It's a lot of fun. We're excited to meet new people.
0: The event kicks off with the parade through town tonight. The theme this year is agriculture around the world. Chris Curries, CBC News, Ormstown.
3: And that was the CBC News.
4: Thanks very much, Simon. And we do have a story that's coming up about the best way to break up. Is there one? I know you're happily married now, but what do you think is the best way to break up with someone?
3: Oof, I don't know. I don't think I'm going to venture into personal details, but I will say that music offers a lot of options when it comes to that front. I mean, there's the 50 ways to leave your lover.
4: Yes, yes.
3: There's many songs about breaking up and making up and everything. Mm-hmm. So I don't really know enough about it. I've been out of the game for so long, but I would just say that I think technology has changed now.
4: Oh, yeah.
3: And when I was younger, there were no options such as text and
4: leaving a voice message.
3: Yeah,
4: for something.
3: I mean, you could leave a voice message, like, but it wasn't like, the same. So I don't know. I think all that stuff has happened now where I guess people are doing it via Snapchat or Instagram or whatever. I don't get it. But anyway, you know what? Like I said, go listen to the music. There's probably some good advice in there.
4: Okay, this might be an easier one because we do have the second clue for you that you did miss earlier.
3: Oh, yeah, the
4: bird. For the
3: bird
4: nurse.
3: Exactly.
4: So we already heard what it sounds like. And then the second clue was that it's a menace near bird feeders.
3: Oh, can I hear it again?
4: Yeah, sure. Let's play it.
3: A menace near bird feeders.
4: Mm-hmm.
3: Okay. Well, I don't think it sounds like this, but I'm going to say wren. Is that what I said last time?
4: No, you were on the sparrow or the finch bus. I can't
3: finch,
4: remember.
3: Maybe.
4: Yes. Yeah.
3: Okay. I think, I don't think it's a wren, but because I do remember sort of what a wren sounds like, but I'm going to say wren.
4: Okay. All right. And we also have a couple people that text in. We got the sparrowhawk and someone else voted for a small bird of prey, maybe an American kestrel. So we're going to find out later what it is.
3: See, I feel like, the bird nerd is because, I mean, it is. It's really for bird nerds because those are some very, very exceptional, precise guesses that I have a huge amount of admiration for, and I'm just sort of throwing out random birds that I've heard of, but you never know.
4: I'll come and tell you when I see you later in the newsroom.
3: All right.
4: Thanks very much, Simon. And back out to Lita.
5: Yeah.
4: You're in the Finch team.
5: I'm still Finch, but I mean, I like some of the guesses. I like how one of them that came in too, Easter yellow fluff chick. And it's true. It does kind of sound like that. It sounds adorable, whatever the bird is. And when I learn what it is, I will be thrilled. And I will remember it forever because it's so cute. But looking at the 20, still the hot spot, but the metropolitan eastbound has gained a lot of volume and slow. It is now back to, well, still to the Cavendish area, but solid because of the accident around Saint-Denis. Hopefully they'll have that out of the way. We still have issues if you're taking EXO, although getting better for the Saint-Jérôme trains. And that was because of an earlier freight train finally left the scene. Mont-Saint-Hilaire is on its way. Still a slowdown for the REM all the way from Brossard to Deux-Montagnes. And as far as traffic goes northbound, it's actually improved on both the major routes. That's 13, 15, but also on Highway 19.
4: Thanks very much, Lita. We're coming up to about 5:40. Do you remember your worst breakup? What about your best breakup? If you have a best breakup that you would like to share, you can also text us at 514-566-9066. Any tips that you learned from that or would like to pass on, we'd love to hear them. You know, breakups are the focus of a new study out of the University of Ottawa. It looked at the best way to break up with someone

0: And it asks the question, is there a way to do it where both partners can walk away feeling okay? Serena Corsini-Munt co-authored the study, and I spoke with her earlier today. Serena, thanks so much for joining us.
1: Hi, my pleasure. Hi, Leah.
0: So what did you find to be, if there is a best way, the best way to break up?
1: Yeah, so that's a great question. My student,

0: concept called autonomy support could help with breakups. And I'm going to explain that term. And the spoiler is that autonomy support was helpful or had some positive associations when it came to breaking up. So autonomy is our capacity, our ability to make choices and to make decisions. And autonomy support is when our environment or people around us communicate to us that they recognize and respect that our ability to make decisions and kind of that right of ours to make our own decisions and that they respect our perspectives and stuff like that. So she wanted to see, we look at autonomy support, I'll just back up. We look at it inside of relationships and it exists in a lot of different relationships, romantic relationships, parent-child relationships, teacher and student relationships. And when there's autonomy support, and so that recognition of the other's ability to make choices, we see a lot of positive things usually, more motivation, higher sense of vitality, sense of being alive, a lot of psychological well-being. And so my student Erin, she really wanted to see whether or not this would apply when there's more of a unilateral decision being made, mm-hmm. right, by one person ending the relationship. And so what we found was that indeed it, for our sample, it was associated with a higher sense of vitality and more positive mood. And that what it kind of looks like in a breakup is that it looks about like the you're giving an honest, non-controlling reason for the breakup. You're letting the other person kind of digest that information at their own pace, their own rhythm, and recognizing that they might respond in their own way and in their own time. So essentially like no games.
1: What are some examples of, you know, things to do or perhaps say in a breakup to kind of achieve that?
0: Yeah, so this might look different for everyone, right? So I do want to preface that our sample is a really young sample. These are emerging adults. They're, you know, average age 19. So these are dating relationships, a lot of them. And we also looked at, you know, whether or not the breakup was in person or whether it was virtual and, you know, time since the breakup and how long they had been together before the breakup. So it might look a bit different for everyone in different contexts and in more established relationships or longer term relationships. Mm-hmm. Really what it came down to looking at our sample is that the person doing the breaking up helped the other person understand the reason why that they were breaking up and didn't do it in a critical manner and didn't do it in a controlling manner. So, you know, being honest isn't always about giving a laundry list, right? It can be just saying that, I'm not happy in this relationship or, you know, I don't think this relationship is working and here's the reason why it's not working for me. And then giving the other person the time, their own time and really recognizing that they may choose to react a different way or they mm-hmm. may have a different perspective. But really, yeah, that honest and non-controlling kind of approach.
1: What were, you know, some examples of behavior and breakups that maybe led to more anxiety or depression?
0: Oh, so we did look also in our sample, what seemed to be related to more anxiety and more depression was ongoing contact. And so continued contact with an ex. And what we understood from that, from our particular sample, you know, we have specific responses from this group of young adults, is that it kind of led to maybe more confusion or maybe hope that the relationship wasn't over. So there was a bit more ambivalence involved in that continued contact. I do want to recognize that, you know, when people break up, some people might have to have continued contact, right? They might, if they've been married and have children, or if they work in this similar field, mm-hmm. you know, they may continue to see one another, of course.
1: You know, what's your take on the breakup text? Did you see any respondents who maybe broke up that way or maybe even went the ghosting way, which is obviously not great?
0: No, yeah. So we didn't specifically study ghosting in our sample, but there is research out there by other researchers, and it doesn't look favorable in terms of outcomes for people that have been ghosted. Mm-hmm. Certainly, the person doing the ghosting might not feel as bad about it as the person receiving that information. From our data, it wouldn't really offer the chance to be autonomy supportive, right? It really wouldn't offer that opportunity to kind of do the breakup in a non-controlling and honest way that respects the other person's ability to make choices.

0: voices. In our sample, over half did report breaking up with, either being broken up with or doing the breaking up. They did report that it was not in person. Mm. So in this virtual format. And what we take that to mean from our sample is that even if done not in person, there still was maybe some explanation or a bit of back and forth that occurred or some communication that happened with it. Certainly I think if the opportunity is there for a person to offer a bit of autonomy support in the breakup, our data would suggest that that's associated with some good things.
1: How did you conduct this study? So did you have an interview with a series of people as well as their exes?
0: So in this study, we recruited online and we recruited a largely university kind of college age sample from our university here at University of Ottawa, but we also recruited online in the general community. And so it was an online questionnaire that our participants filled out, and they were eligible to participate if they'd had a breakup in the last 12 months. We wanted it to be recent enough that they could kind of recall a few things. And if even with that period of time, there may be some recall bias, right? So our data was really a snapshot. So it could be that our participants that are reporting, the higher vitality and more positive mood, maybe they're feeling that way now and they're looking back more fondly on the breakup. So that is something we would like to look at in the future, kind of following participants over time to see if we can see what leads to what. This was an online survey we did offer participants opportunity to kind of write out more information for us. And that's what we're looking at next.
1: I mean, as you mentioned, this did kind of look at kind of a younger sampling of people. How do you think that the results might have been different with an older focus group?
0: Oh, yeah. If we had a sample that was a bit older or in maybe longer term relationships. So I think the average age, the average duration of the relationship in our sample was about a year. And so if we looked at a sample of older participants, I'm thinking that we will still likely see some positive associations with this idea of autonomy support, but I think we'll start to see some of those things that didn't show up for us as much. It didn't seem to bear out in the data for us if, how long the relationship was or how long it had been since the breakup or whether or not they were repartnered. But I think if we looked at an older sample, I think some of these things, and certainly that idea of like breaking up in person or having more opportunity to communicate, I think that would become really important too.
1: Well, interesting. Lots of things for you guys to explore. Looking for tips always.
0: No games, I think, is what we're coming down to.
1: Serena, thank you so much for your time.
0: Thank you. Take care.
1: Have a great afternoon. Thank you.
0: You too. Bye.
1: That was Serena Corsini-Mundt, an associate professor in the Department of Psychology at the University of Ottawa. She's one of the authors of a new study that looks at best practices in breaking up. And back out to Lita for traffic.
2: And just checking out the rim, a lot of people are just stuck on the platforms and crowded in all the trains because of the low frequency at this point. They're still moving slowly from Brossard to Boisfranc and also the Boisfranc de Deux-Montagnes section 2. So that's both A4 and A1, and a problem with the air conditioning system today, which is making it very tough to be in a packed train and packed on the carry. But I'm seeing it's lightening up a bit. It's also lightening up on the 20 westbound. But if you're heading down 25 south to the LaFontaine Tunnel, still backing through the Anjou Interchange, we've got a 72-minute delay there.
1: U.S. Ambassador Pete Hoekstra has some trade advice for Canada today. The U.S. envoy's comments come a day after U.S. President Donald Trump suggested he might not renew the Canada-U.S.-Mexico trade agreement. Hoekstra says Canada needs to aggressively make its case on how it can fill America's needs.
3: I think Canada should optimistically look at this and for all of the resources that you have and the capabilities that you have and the talent that you have, go into these negotiations very aggressively and say, we know America has needs across the board, and we're here to partner with America and fill those needs because we are the best place for America to fill these needs. I think, you maybe don't like the way the president says it, but take it in the tone of what he's saying is, we're open to offers. Make your case. I think every time we've met with the Canadian government, the president has always kind of closed

0: meetings off or consistently said through the meetings, make us an offer.
1: That was U.S. Ambassador to Canada, Pete Hoekstra, speaking in Toronto today. The deadline for CUSMA renewal beyond 2036 is July 1st. If the U.S. doesn't renew the deal by this summer's deadline, CUSMA would stay in effect until 2036. That changes only if a country gives 6 months formal notice of its intention to withdraw. So I've been giving you hints all show, and Thursday is here. So it's another edition of the Bird Nerd, and we've taken this summer to look up at the sky together and put a focus on birds that call southern Quebec home. I've received your guesses about who today's bird is, and we have our resident bird nerd here on Let's Go, ornithologist and retired wildlife biology professor at McGill University, David Bird. So what bird makes that call? David Bird is here to tell us about the sharp-shinned hawk.
2: There are actually three species in North America of the true forest hawks. I'm not talking about those big hawks that you see soaring over farmers' fields and sitting on fence posts along Highway 401. Those are red-tailed hawks more often than not. This is a bird that has short rounded wings and a long tail, and there are actually three of these things. There's the big goshawk that feeds on grouse, and then there's the Cooper's hawk, which a lot of people who have feeder birds don't like because they feed on your mourning doves and cardinals. But the sharp-shinned hawk is the smallest of the three. It's very, very small, and the reason they're called sharp-shinned hawks is because the leading edge of their leg is very, very thin. You know, a lot of people will tell me, I've got this hawk in my backyard, it's going to kill my favorite cardinal, whatever, and I urge you to try and give the hawks a bit of a chance. The sharp-shinned hawks have to live too, and, you know, maybe you can discourage this behavior. If you do get a sharp-shinned hawk in your backyard and you're worried about your feeder birds, then just take your feeders down for a week or two. Once there's no food there, the hawk will move on, and then the songbirds will come right back again when you put your feeders up. We almost lost a sharp-shinned hawk back in the 1940s to 1970s because of the pesticide DDT, but as soon as DDT was banned, they all came back. You can get as many as 11,000 sharp-shinned hawks seen on one day in October at Cape May, New Jersey. And the other interesting thing about these forest hawks is that the females are one-third bigger and heavier than the males. It's partly due to the fact that the larger females can eat slightly larger birds. The smaller males will eat smaller prey, which means they're not overlapping in their food habits. One of the interesting things they do when they're breeding is that after the fledglings leave the nest, the parents will actually help them learn how to hunt by passing prey to the young hawks while in flight.

0: birds.
1: So now that you know what it is, Lita.
2: Yeah.
1: The sharp-shinned hawk. What do you think?
2: Short, rounded wings. I think I'm going to be looking for it. And I think it has a very cute sound.
1: Very cute. Yes. And I just want to thank everyone for all of your guesses. Those are some great guesses, especially when you started getting a bit warm about it being a potential hawk. And we're going to do the bird nerd again next week. So stay tuned.

0: That's new music from UK rapper Stormzy with 24 Hours. And that song kickstarts the countdown at number 20 on this week's CBC Music Top 20. Join host Grant Lawrence as he counts down the chart Thursday at 6 and Sunday at 5 on CBC Music. One last look outside with Lita Poulsen.
1: Yeah, and things are getting better. It's still very slow on the REM. The REM's having issues. The A1 and A4, the De Montagne and Brossard lines, Anse-à-l'Homme is fine. If you're heading over the Mercier Bridge, things are clearing out. If you're heading along the 138 towards Ormstown to take in that parade, it's actually looking good, especially after Mercier and after the Châteauguay area. If you're heading over the Champlain Bridge, that's holding on to a delay because of an issue around the Nuns Island area.

0: It is 29 degrees outside, partly cloudy, 40% chance of showers this evening, risk of a thunderstorm early this evening, a low of 21. Mix of sun and cloud tomorrow. There's going to be kind of a chance of rain, a little bit of a chance of a risk of a thunderstorm late in the afternoon. Those showers will kind of end by late evening, then clearing. Saturday, we're actually looking at a pretty decent Saturday. Sunny, a high of 28, and then cloudy periods with a 40% chance of showers overnight on Saturday, but the rain comes back on Sunday, a high of 27 and a low of 17. That's all the time we have today. Have a wonderful evening. Your World Tonight is next.
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1: 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Then in half an hour, it's As It Happens.
4: Hello, I'm Neil Kirksall. 52 years after it last qualified for the FIFA World Cup, Team Haiti is back, and the organizer of a party tonight in Miami tells us her community deserves a chance to celebrate.
5: We just have to keep reminding him. Sir, you did not pay for this bridge. Canadians paid for this bridge.
6: Windsor's mayor with blunt words for the U.S. president as the opening of a key economic link.

0: 5 share points due to higher top of mind awareness. You might say, well, that's only 4 or 5 share points, but 4 or 5 share points in this market is worth millions of dollars.
1: No one's spending foolishly. Everybody knows what the return is. It doesn't need to be monetary. The return is people believing in the brand.
2: Especially at smaller venues like Vinny. For them, what trumps making a quick buck is getting customers coming back long after the final whistle. Philippe de Montigny, CBC News, Toronto.
3: The chirps and squeaks of the Arctic ground squirrel. They're cute, look a lot like a gopher, and live 8 months of the year in deep hibernation. But it turns out the Ice Age relatives of these rodents spent their 4 months awake creating a time capsule of sorts.
4: They go out in the landscape and they gather a whole bunch of seeds and nuts and twigs and also bones and other things and bring them back to their burrow. And they're this great little repository of information from these different time points.
3: Canadian Tyler Murchie is the lead author of the study, published this week in the journal Nature. He and his colleagues analyzed the ancient excrement of squirrels that roam the grasslands of the Canadian Arctic, dating back as far as the Ice Age. The animals left a network of burrows behind, frozen in time in the permafrost. Each includes a toilet chamber, and because they ate almost anything, they're rich with genetic material.
4: If there happened to be nuts and seeds and their favorite plants, that was great. If there happened to be a dead mammoth over there or a dead horse or whatever else, they ate that. Or if there happened to be some poop of a horse over there, they ate that. It was just kind of all these sources of nutrition that they could get in the time that they had.
3: Some of the genomes they've reconstructed include woolly mammoths, horses, and steppe bison. A look back over 700,000 years, thanks in part to the humble ground squirrel.
4: We are able to really kind of capture the whole ecosystem from megafauna and plants, fungi and insects and a whole variety of microbes as well to really kind of understand, get these kind of time capsules, how these environments have changed.
3: And thank you for being with us. This has been Your World Tonight for Thursday, June 11th. I'm Christine Birak. Good night.
5: Good evening, I'm Simon Nakaneshny with your CBC News headlines for Quebec. Bill 4, referred to as the Gabi-Renault law, passed today at the National Assembly. It would allow people who fear for their safety or that of their children to obtain the conjugal violence history of current or past partners. The legislation is inspired by Gabi-Renault, the Saint-Jérôme woman allegedly killed by her partner last September. The province is lowering its goal when it comes to zero emissions vehicles. The current target of 100% of new vehicle sales by 2035 has been cut to 80%. Environment Minister Pascal Derry says the auto industry is facing significant challenges, such as disruptions to supply chains and access to strategic materials. And Canada Post says it will cancel home delivery for nearly 500,000 addresses next year, many of those here in Quebec. The postal codes in 37 areas will move to community mailboxes in 2027. Nearly 140,000 of the addresses are in Quebec, in cities including Laval, Longueuil, and Quebec City. Now, taking a look at the weather forecast from Environment Canada, in Montreal tonight, partly cloudy, 40% chance of showers, risk of a thunderstorm, the low 21. Tomorrow, a few showers, 30 degrees the high. For Quebec City, chance of showers overnight, the low 20. Chance of rain tomorrow as well, 22 the high. In Sherbrooke tonight, partly cloudy, chance of showers, a low 20. Tomorrow also could be rain, the high getting up to 30. And for Gaspé, increasing cloudiness near midnight, wind gusts, and a low of 9.
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8: Tonight, on Edge, a woman in Belfast tells us what the past few days have been like.

certainly be the largest IPO in history. It'll also be one of the most unconventional. As markets open, hundreds of millions of shares are set to be sold at $135 each, a price set by the company itself, with mom-and-pop investors granted an unusual amount of access. It's a get-rich-quick situation, especially for Elon Musk, who will likely be

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0: The CBC News is next. Coming up in an hour, it's Ideas with Nahla Ayed.
4: As a little girl, Jay Pitter was scolded by her mom for dancing to music playing in a mall. That incident is the genesis of her book, Black Public Joy, coming up on Ideas.
5: This is CBC News. It's 7 o'clock. I'm Sudha Krishnan with the CBC News from Montreal. U.S. President Donald Trump claims his country will be signing a deal with Iran as soon as this weekend. He says the agreement will include guarantees that Iran will not have a nuclear weapon.
6: They will not only not have, they will not purchase, develop in any way, any shape, in any way, shape or form, a nuclear weapon.
5: Trump made the announcement not long after he called off plans to strike Iran tonight. Now, he says, Vice President J.D. Vance could be traveling to Europe to sign an agreement. Iran state media has quoted Iranian officials who say a deal with the U.S. has not been finalized. Meantime, Mark Carney says Canada agreed to delay the opening of a new international crossing between Windsor and Detroit at the request of the

0: U.S. The Gordie Howe Bridge was supposed to open tomorrow. Carney was asked if the delay had anything to do with ongoing trade talks with Washington.
1: This is not a big drama. You take time to get things right. It's a major binational project, and we want to launch it. There are separate discussions related to CUSMA and our trade side, which are ongoing. I would distinguish the two.
0: Earlier this year, Trump threatened to block the opening until Canada provided unspecific concessions. A 19-year-old is set to face first-degree murder charges in the shooting death of a Toronto police officer this morning. It happened as a tactical unit was serving a warrant in connection with multiple shootings across Toronto, including one near the U.S. consulate. A second suspect is still at large. Philip Lee Shannock has more.
2: Police motorcycle unit escorts the motorcade, taking Constable Mark Pinizzato's remains. A line of officers salute. Ontario Special Investigations Unit spokesperson Monica Udo says Pinizzato was entering a fourth-floor apartment.
3: The man discharged his firearm at one of the officers. The officer fell. And then a second officer discharged his firearm multiple times at the man.
2: A 19-year-old suspect is in critical condition. Toronto Police Chief Myron Demkew says the 43-year-old officer was part of an operation investigating recent shootings.
4: Including a shooting at the United States Consulate.
2: American Ambassador Pete Hoekstra confirmed the investigation involved the U.S.
5: It's an example of the close cooperation that we have in law enforcement.
2: Last month, U.S. authorities extradited an Iraqi man arrested in Turkey to New York City. He faces terrorism charges for plotting the March attack, among others. Philip Lee Shannock, CBC News, Toronto.
0: Quebec has become the first Canadian jurisdiction to ban the sale of energy drinks to children under the age of 16. The new law comes following the death of a teen who combined Red Bull with ADHD medication. Alexander Silberman reports.
6: Quebec Health Minister Sonia Bélanger is calling Quebec's new energy drink ban a positive step. She says it was important to take a stand to protect children. The legislation makes it illegal to sell or give an energy drink to anyone under 16. The calls to ban the beverages started after 15-year-old Zachary Miron died in 2024 of a combination of Red Bull and ADHD medication. Veronica Martinez is his mother.
7: I'm hopeful what's joining us in all of this is love.
6: The push for a ban received support from doctors, pharmacists, school boards, and parent groups. Customers will have to show photo ID to buy the beverages, and online and vending machine sales are prohibited. People who violate the law, including minors and adults, could be hit with fines. Alexander Silberman, CBC News, Montreal.
0: And finally, Canada Post saying it'll cancel home delivery for nearly 500,000 addresses next year, many of those in Quebec. The postal codes in 37 areas will move to community mailboxes in 2027. And that was the CBC News, news and information on demand, cbc.ca/Montreal, in addition to our mobile app, CBC Listen and CBC Gem. Here is your Environment Canada weather forecast. In Montreal, that chance of showers or thunderstorms with humidex values in the 30s. Tomorrow, risk of thunderstorms in the afternoon. High of 30, humidex of 38. In Quebec City, chance of showers, humidex of 33. Tomorrow, risk of thunderstorms, high of 22, humidex of 29. In the Eastern Townships, chance of showers, humidex in the 30s. Tomorrow, chance of thunderstorms in the afternoon. High of 30, humidex of 38. In the Gaspé region, low of 9. Tomorrow, 12.
8: Hello again and welcome back. I'm Neil Kirksall.
9: And I'm Stephanie Skanderas. This is As It Happens, the Thursday edition, part two.
8: Coming up. In deep, Manitoba is cleaning up after rain, hail, and tornadoes inflicted serious damage this week. A woman describes the agony of trying to salvage her late husband's belongings as the water in her basement kept rising.
9: Core value. People in Christchurch, New Zealand are lining up for a brush with a very special apple, one that's a perfect split between red and yellow.
8: And charting a new course, the Manitoba Museum is now a co-owner of the centuries-old Hudson's Bay Company charter. And the museum's CEO tells us it's time for Canada to wrestle with the difficult legacies of that document. Stay tuned.